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0: It is Shella coming through with Loyal right on the heels of Dr. Oli from Tukuzi coming through with Dakwara. This is that song is taken from the album Vunzemoto, one of Oliver's finest albums, if you ask me. Man, it was a follow-up to two albums after his turnaround album that we called, what is that album called? Yeah, Tuku Music. One great album, phenomenal album, I must say. Thank you very much for staying with us and making us your number one. It's quarter past the hour of 2 o'clock. It's all about bringing out the very best of African music. Afro Republic Live and Switched On till 3 o'clock, 6 to 9. 3 to 6, you've got the one and only Tabo Machaka coming through with the morning reset, 6 to 9, Peter Ndoro and Tsepiso Makwekla on what we call Rise and Shine. I can tell you that, yes, Maseko Msito does come through with the journal that's between 6, 9 and 12 midday.
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2: You know, when you started out on Studio 263, way back in the day, you become the Hollywood superstar that you are today?
4: You know what was funny? Like, I used to do a thing with my brothers that back in the day when you had to go to, like, a DVD store to loan out the DVD so you can watch it and then return it. You know, before the movie started, there was, like, 10 minutes of commercials or, like, trailers. And we still had that dude that did the commercial voice, you know. So every time, you know, he would say the name,
5: Will Smith, Denzel Washington.
4: Yeah. I would literally put my name in there as well. I have no idea why I used to do that, but it was just like, yeah, one day is one day. That's what I knew. But this is before, like, I truly had an idea of that I really wanted to be an actor.
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0: Whenever you talk about Starboy, you're talking of this is where the issue of or the conversation about the future of African music starts. He's one of those artists that have done so very well. He's one of those artists that have given so much to the growth, development, and success of African music. We just love him on the show, and we love the idea of bringing out his sounds and showcasing it to the rest of the world. The track that we shared with you is Soko. This is all about the goodness of African music. I can tell you, one artist that whenever one looks at a classic artist, you cannot talk about that and not make mention of the next artist that I'm about to feature. His name is he gave us tracks like Nomthandazo, Sbali, Amanza Weko, and a whole lot of other, and has produced quite a number of artists. I'm talking of Joe Nina, is part of our show as well, and a whole lot of other African greats are still to come as we head towards the tail end of today's edition of Afro Republic on Channel Africa, the African perspective.
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2: 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Welcome to Channel Africa. Welcome to the been so excited to get you onto the show. I'll tell you why, as a rash for you. And by rash, I mean that I stalk you. Stalking you in a very professional way.
3: 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And then transitioning into fashion was so natural because I've always been someone who loves fashion. So I decided to go into business with my mom, who is professionally a fashion designer as well as a businesswoman, and just us having similar style and understanding the African market, sure. I thought it would be a great venture. So that's how we transitioned into fashion. I'm still a beauty girl, but always. I'm more of a fashion girly, I think, now. I don't know, but I mean, there might be something coming up for beauty. We'll see.
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0: like we do. We are all about bringing out the very best of African music. My Lil, that's Ja Praiser coming through and featuring Davido. Everything that you need to know, everything that you get to experience on Channel Africa, the African perspective, is well put together with one thing in mind, to get you musically satisfied. Satisfaction in this place is surely guaranteed, without a doubt. Coming through between 3 and 6 is Thabo Matshaka. We'll be connecting with him just round about, not now, but straight after the next song that I'm about to share with you, which comes from Eddie Kenzo. And the track is Maria Rosa.
1: Tuambie ulianza lini safari yako ya muziki, tuanzie hapo hapo.
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0: It is What We Get To Do that has earned us a big name. He's a musical executive from Uganda, one of those artists that have done extremely well for themselves and continue to rise at any given time. And they're part of our show this lovely morning. And he's one man who happens to be the president and founder of the Uganda National Musicians Federation and a member of Big Talent Entertainment. He gained wider recognition following the release of his single Stamina, which marked a breakthrough in his musical career. He later attracted international attention through his subsequent release of Sichika Lose. I remember that song big time. And this was, the year was actually 2014. With a video that he did with Ghetto Kids. Yeah, Ghetto Kids are now a big thing, eh? In 2021, he also picked up the Nickelodeon Kids Choice Award. That was in 2018, actually, and the BET Award in 2015. He is fantastic. He's a great man. Nominated, of course, for a Grammy for Best Global Performance for Gimme Love. That was 2022. Thank you very much for joining us. Thank you for making us your number one. It is everything to write home about. It is a story that we have mastered the art of telling, and we love telling it alongside our brother, a man who celebrated his birthday yesterday. His name is Thabo Matshaka, the birthday boy. Top of the morning, my brother.
1: Top of the morning to you, sir. All good?
0: Yeah. That brand spanking new perfume you got, man, I can sniff it from here. From, Aibu. They saw it fit that they get you something special.
1: You can smell it all the way in Bulawayo.
0: Yay, all the way in Bulawayo.
1: I love it, man. I love it.
0: You celebrated your day and you had a good time, feeling good about it?
1: Oh, yes, man. There's nothing than receiving love and family and treat of this and a treat of that. Yeah, so I really had an awesome day. Nothing much to say one can complain about, but it was just an enjoyable day. And thanks to everyone that showed love.
0: An enjoyable day. Everyone that showed love came through and exhibited a high level of appreciating.
1: We thank them so much.
0: Yes, take us through, man.
1: All right, Tuesday morning it is. That is the 8th of September. We're going to look at the 2020 Pan African Power Play. We kick off with that. That is from 20 past to 22 the hour. And the music that we have North Africa this week. So we're going to play music from Morocco today and give you that Morocco hidden fact coming up. And then in the second hour, tribe tracking. We're going to be tracking a tribe that you will find particularly, actually, they're influential across Morocco, Algeria, Mauritania, and the West Sahara. So we're going to get to that and who they are. Last hour, I have Mind Your Language, Africa. There is a word I'm looking for. And you give me, actually, or tell me the meaning of that word. Africa Rewind coming up, but also looking at the year 1992. And then we also look at the Global Observance, which is the International Literacy Day today. So we're going to get to all of those details, look at birthday bars, and we'll wrap up with the Motivation Minute. All of that and more coming up for this Tuesday morning.
0: Tuesday morning, Thabo Matshaka takes over between now 3 o'clock and 6 a.m. The Morning Reset being the show. Thank you very much for joining us. It's been great hanging out with you. She took care of us from a technical point of view, and her name is Kathy Maleka Chuchu from our Auckland Park studios in Johannesburg. We thank you once again. Let's get to do this again tomorrow, 12 midnight to 3 a.m. Central African time from the city of Kings and Queens, Bulawayo, Zimbabwe. Maurice Touch is my name. It's been great. May the one who sits high above and sits down below be with you. Goodness and mercy be your portion. My story has been told. Kindly allow me to rest my case. Gotta love you and leave you. Joha coming through from Asake.
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0: Plus.
1: Happy Tuesday. It is the 8th of September. Good morning to you. Welcome you to the Morning Reset. And here we are once again, getting ready to deliver what we do best. That is communicating with you, dishing out the best music, bit of information here and there, an enjoyment, a smile on your face, all of that. You know, we do what makes family what family is. So that's exactly what we're going to deliver this morning right here on the Morning Reset, the Tuesday edition of it. 2026 it is, and the year is just going. And we're not complaining about that at all. Power to you! And that is what Amanda Black says in this song. She sings about power. And I know that it is an enjoyment. And your part is just to listen to the lyrics of this song on what she has to say about power.

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0: Gambia's finest. This is Sona Jobarte with Saya. Oh man, what a song. And before this one, Amanda Black, Power. It's 9 minutes past 3 Central African time. Good morning to you. A big thanks to Maurice Touch. Every day, he gives us his best touch on the radio. And you want to feel the touch. And that you're going to get it tomorrow, all the way from Bulawayo, between midnight and 3 a.m. Central African time. That's the Afro Republic. Thank you, brother man, and thank you for the love. And just being who you are, you must know that is appreciated. All right, we have the 2020 Pan-African Power Play that is coming up in 10 minutes.
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3: 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I let them go. Instead of going, more than six people came out of that car and attacked me in my, and they said they are police. I started fighting back and they handcuffed me. Immediately they started beating me, and one of them was telling me, "You have been running here and there. 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
1: 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The morning reset with the Shy Guy. 3 to 6 a.m. Central African time. On Channel Africa, the African perspective. 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

0: perspective. Still to come, we have the 2020 Pan-African Power Play. And on a daily, what happens is that bring you a country. And in the particular week, we have a region that we're focusing on. And today is on Northern Africa. And music from Morocco coming up for 20 minutes. Or for uninterrupted, and then I'll give you that Morocco hidden fact as well.
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0: Music from Morocco it is. This is Salim Cravatta with Khatera. Khatera meaning a memory or remembrance or a passing thought that crosses the mind. So it's a thoughtful song that reminisces and looking back at times. Yebo. And before this, Omar and Raja Belmer with Jaya. And also checked out before that, Ibtisam with Tiskat. Checked out Salima there, the song. And kicking off the 1, 2, 3, 4 with Saad, Lam Jared with Zwina, Bizaf. All of that from Morocco. It is the 2020 Pan-African Power Play. We bring it Mondays to Fridays. That is from 20 past to 22 the hour right here on The Morning Reset. Hanging out with the Shy Guy on Channel Africa, the African perspective. Don't forget to check us out on the socials. That is Channel Africa 1. You'll find us on TikTok, YouTube, Instagram, as well as on X. Otherwise, on Facebook, very simple, Channel Africa. And that is where you will find it. Don't forget to download the Channel Africa app. It is available, that is on Apple App Store as well as on Google Play. So you don't have any excuse to say no, can't find it. It is there, available for you. All right, speaking of the 2020 Pan African Power Play, we're just sticking with Morocco. It is home to one of the world's oldest universities. Yes, the University of Al-Karawiyyin in Fez was founded in 859 CE by Fatima Al-Fihri. Okay, yeah, it is widely regarded as one of the oldest continuously operating institutions of higher learning in the world, making it an important part of Morocco's rich intellectual and cultural heritage. So when we're looking for one of the world's oldest universities, nowhere to find it. That is in Morocco, the Al-Karawiyyin. Yeah, found in Fez. That's where that university is located, right? And it might really produce a lot of good quality teaching and good quality lecturing if it has been there for a while. Still to come, just after 4 a.m. Central African time, we have tribe tracking. And I told you that the tribes that we're going to be looking at are from the north today. So that is that region we are looking at right here on The Morning Reset on Channel Africa, the African perspective.
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Back in 1979, he was highly popular in Senegal. And he joined the group Super Diamond de Dakar. Ah, that's where he come from. Ismailo, DBDB Rag. And before this one, Yusundu, Birima, Black Diamond, Ibanoye, Rabbi Slow, Coco Coco, Fampa. That's from Benin. Let's get to the second hour of the morning reset. As we stay connected to Africa and the world with Channel Africa, the international voice of the South African Broadcasting Corporation. 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And when it comes to the second hour, we bring you tribe tracking. Remember, the spotlight is on the north this week. So we're going to go to Morocco and find an ethnic group that comes from there. 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

0: We've traveled a long journey together in the Lendela. Still a long way that we yet to travel. I'm Ifaku on Channel Africa, the African perspective on the morning reset. Before this one, Simi, Ginger Me Slowly. Welcome to the second hour. And we're going to be here through until 6 a.m. Central African time. And the 2020 Pan-African Power Play, in the last hour, we took a look at Morocco music. And we're focusing on the north. Let's find out the tribe we have.
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0: And we are taking a look at the ethnic group, the San Haja. Yeah, the San Haja. We're one of the great ancient Amazigh, that's the Berber tribal confederations of North Africa. Now we look at their history. In fact, it stretches back many centuries, and their communities became particularly influential across Morocco, Algeria, Mauritania, and the Western Sahara. That's it from back in the days. Now, the San Haja were traditionally associated with pastoralism, agriculture, and trans-Sahara trade. In fact, their position along routes crossing the Sahara allowed some Sahaja groups to become important traders and political powers. One of their most famous branches was the Lamduna, in fact, who played a central role in the rise of the Almoravid movement. That is in the 11th century. That was a long time ago. I mean, you can tell, right? Now, the Almoravids established a powerful empire that expanded from the Sahara into Morocco and Al-Andalus. That is the Muslim Spain. So we're going to find out exactly where are they today, and over time, who do they develop to be? All of that and more, as it is Tribe Tracking.
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2: Somi Grammy-nominated jazz voice, Rwandan and Ugandan roots, born in the US but claimed by the African continent. But she's also honored Africa's Miriam Makeba.
3: I'm South African. I can't talk to you without speaking about Ginger Me Slowly. In fact, that song has brought so much pressure on us South African men and how to treat our women.
4: It's not a song that I don't want to sing, but there are times when I feel like maybe I want to have a set that's a little more like, you know, I don't know, that's sort of brewing in other emotional spaces. I still feel like, oh, but I should do Ginger Me Slowly. It's kind of a joke now with my man. You know, I love that it's a love song that people want to hear, and that it occupies a kind of warm energy center for me.
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0: This is Magix with Phil M. And before this one, Fireboy DML, Dopamine. On this second hour of our Morning Reset, Tuesday, 8th September 2026, on Chalafka, the African Perspective. 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
0: And we're taking a look at the Sanhaja. That's the ethnic group. In fact, over time, the Sanhaja communities became divided into numerous tribes and confederations. Some retained strong Amazigh identities, while others became heavily Arabized linguistically and culturally. Now, today, when you look at the Sanhaja identity and heritage remain present among several Amazigh and Saharan communities, particularly in Morocco and the wider Sahara. The name Sanhaja is mainly important as an historical as ancestral identity became the ancient confederation evolved into many different tribes and communities over the centuries. Now, when you look at the Sanhaja heritage, can still be seen in traditional languages, customs, tribal histories, music, pastoral traditions, and family ancestry, especially among communities connected to the Rif Atlas and Saharan regions. So you can still find them today. They are still an integral part, an important part of those regions, especially the Saharan regions. That is the Sanhaja. Now, when you speak of any tribe from the north, now you will know that they do exist. And this is where they come from when it comes to the Sanhaja. Love it, love it, love it. We're going to explore some more ethnic groups that come from the north. That is this in this week right here

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0: This is Bella Schmuda hanging out with Zlatan Lincoln with Cash App. Oh man, what a song it is, I know. It's enjoyable. Mamba Noir, before this one, that's Mamba Noir by Shilicious, featuring Iboloko Clement and Roddy Dees with The Real Owner. Ira Star, All the Time before that. Also checked out Georgia Smith with Wizkid, Alive. Morning Reset on Channel Africa, The African Perspective. Speaking of Channel Africa, have you checked out the SABC Plus app? Because you'll find us there, audiovisual, if you want to watch what we do. Especially kicking off at 6 a.m. Central African time, but that will be with Rise and Shine, Pete Andoro and Tsepiso Makwete. You check them out. That is between 6 and 9. And you want to watch live exactly what they do. One of the things I can tell you, they dress up. Yeah, that one. Check it out. You will see exactly what I mean. And by see, I mean literally. You will see exactly what I mean when it comes to that. So check out the SABC Plus app. You search for Channel Africa. You'll find us. In fact, look for the video section. In fact, you can also catch up with the stuff that maybe you might have heard something yesterday. You know, one of those people that if you read a book, you need to read it maybe 10 or 20 times. Or you want to watch something, you do that also a couple of times and say, you know what, in order for me to soak in and let this sink, so what I need to do is to watch it maybe a couple of times. And in just doing that, what will happen is you will, you know, gather that information. Maybe you've got a couple of questions and all of that, and more research pertaining to the topic they might have been talking about. Your part is just, you know, to go back there on the SABC Plus app, check out Channel Africa and catch up. There is so much more of what is interesting on that particular one.
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0: This is one talented woman. I mean, you'll find her doing hip-hop, reggae, dancehall, soul, funk, and rock. She was born in Accra, Ghana. That was back in 1983. Sena Dagadu. She's got a surname. You might think she just comes from the up north of South Africa, Inventor. Yeah, that Dagadu surname. No. When she was 18, she moved to Hungary. Yep. In fact, she's a Hungarian band member, the Iron Mafia. That's Sena Dagadu. Beautiful stuff it is. This one is Every Blessed Thing. And before this one, Neka, Do You Love Me? I also checked out Asha, So Beautiful. Kicking off with Timorese, You Should Know. Let's get to the last hour of the morning reset at exactly 5 a.m. Central African time.
1: Where the day gets its direction. The morning reset with the Shy Guy. 3 to 6 a.m. Central African time on Channel Africa. 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
0: All right, let's kick off for the last hour. Got so much that we have to go through. And the music, I'm telling you. You know what it does? It puts a smile on my face first. And my job is to press play. And when I do that, I know it has that effect on you as well. It starts with me, then it translates to you, right? Amazing stuff it is. Channel Africa.co.za is where you'll find us. Otherwise, you can download the Channel Africa app and listen to us live. You download it on Google Play as well as on Apple App Store. And find out what we do while you're listening to us. You can search on that app, look at the presenter profile. You look at the show profiles on what the programs are all about. All of that on that app. That is the Channel Africa app. Easy to use. You carry with you on your mobile phone. Take us to the world. Introduce us to the world. That we appreciate, I'm telling you. All right. We have Mind Your Language Africa. That is coming up shortly. There's a word I'm looking for this morning. You shall tell me the meaning of that word. We have Africa Rewind as well, looking on this day, September 8. Birthdays coming through as well.
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0: You know when you are not a groupie of many people, but there are people in this world that you know, already you know, the day you meet them, jeez, you will fan, you'll be that groupie. She's one of those, Angela Keys, your man, coming to South Africa 25-26 September, towards the end of this month. At the Sandton Convention Center, that's the Standard Bank Joy of Jazz. Oh, my word. She is scheduled to perform on both days. It is something to look forward to, I'm telling you. That's Angela Kiju Agolo. Comes out a small before this one, featuring Nobuhle Umenami. What a song, that one. Jeez. Welcoming you to the third and final hour of For the Morning Reset on this Tuesday, the 8th of September, 2026. Let's get to Mind Your Language, Africa. There is a word I'm looking for this morning.
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0: And the word for this morning is drink. How do you say drink in your language? And then you get to explain that, okay, when we say drink, maybe when I drink water, this is what I would say. Maybe asking for water to drink. That is on +27832886840832886840. Drink. What is drink in your language? And remember, on a daily, we get to learn together, and that, you must know, is appreciated.
1: Mind Your Language. 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
1: Did you know that men are actually far less likely to seek help for mental health challenges, often suffering in silence until they reach crisis point? June is Men's Mental Health Month. It's important for us to broaden society's understandings around mental distress and what that looks like for men.
2: With men, I think it's more subtle behaviors, because men are not going to say I'm depressed or I am anxious.
1: Yeah.
2: But what they might say is I'm tired, I'm stressed, I just need to push through. It may look like increased irritability. It may look like increase in substance usage or alcohol abuse or withdrawing from family or even spending excessive amount of time at work. These can all be warning signs, but they're very much more subtle in men, because we kind of dismiss it as that's just the way of.
1: Dr. Alicia Porter, member of the South African Society for Psychiatrists.
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0: Morning Greece, Seattle, and Channel Africa, the African perspective. This is Credo V. Daniels, Otandweni. Before this one, Kenya's finest, Sauti Sol, By the River. Do we let her drown? No, man, we ought not to do that, okay? Morning Reset Tuesday edition. Right now, though, mind your language, Africa. Here we go.
1: Mind your language. Mind your language, Africa.
0: And the word I'm looking for this morning is a drink. What is drink in your language?
2: Good morning.

0: Oga.
1: Thank you. It's sounding similar though. Languages can be similar because there are similarities I picked up between Twi, Shona, and Kirundi. So yeah. It's very interesting. It's intriguing even when you get to, you know, hear languages and like, oh, okay. No wonder someone can look at you. You think you're going to gossip about them. Please don't do that. I advise you. That can be. In fact, do not even gossip. All right? Period. It's not right at all. But if you can't restrain yourself, do it maybe in your safe space, because somebody will pick it up and say, man, I can't understand what you are saying. And it has happened to me before. Somebody will say something like, man, I understood what you said. Because they think, no, he doesn't understand the language. I'll be like, no, I kind of put things together and was able to hear what you are saying. But yeah, that's a story for another day. Anyway, mind your language, Africa.
2: 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Mind your language, Africa.
1: All the music that we have that is yet to come. My goodness. And also going to be checking out Africa Rewind. What happened on this day, the 8th of September? Birthday bars coming through as well.
2: 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Stay informed. 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

0: You know, the beauty of 2026 thus far has been the discovering of these kind of beautiful songs. And you come and you're banging, and they are big as well, pertaining to social media. This is brand new Yo Maps featuring JK with more. Tyler before this one, That Girl, Hadaya Iliana, and Genesis Show Me. They're from Kenya. And also Shekinah, Steady. Oh, this more song by Yo Maps. Zambia's finest, baby. Woo! Man. Come on. I know you can feel it too. All right. The aim is not to swear, I promise you. Channelafrica.co.za is where you'll find us. Let's rewind what happened on this day, being the 8th of September.
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0: Today in 1992, remember yesterday I shared that, in fact, about the Bishore massacre which happened. And so the ANC president Nelson Mandela issued a powerful press statement from King Williamstown that was on this day, being the 8th, meaning the following day after that massacre that transpired. He issued a statement on the 8th of September 1992. He condemned the violence and called for an immediate end to the authoritarian homeland structures that contributed to the political crisis in the Siskai. That was on this day in 1992. Today, actually, there is a global observance, International Literacy Day, celebrated annually. In fact, UNESCO has observed the day since 1967, highlighting the importance of literacy as a fundamental human right and promoting efforts to improve literacy and education worldwide, including across Africa. That is important, the International Literacy Day. Who's celebrating their birthday today?
1: The birthday bars. The birthday bars.
2: Happy birthday to you. Happy birthday to you.

0: born in 1977, Danny Kaye, born Daniel Coppell, in Johannesburg, South Africa, South African singer, songwriter, and actor, rose to prominence around the turn of the millennium with his R&B pop music, becoming one of South Africa's best-known contemporary artists. His debut solo album released in 2000, followed by successful albums, hits including Hurt So Bad, You Don't Know My Name, and Senorita, today turns 49. And also the loss of his wife just recently. Yeah, I know it might not be a great birthday to celebrate with something just transpired not so long ago. But anyway, he turns 49. Happy birthday, Danny Kaye. Also today, Yasine Benzia, born in 1994 in Saint-Aubin-les Elbeufort in France, is an Algerian professional footballer who plays as an attacking or central midfielder. He began his professional career with Lyon, later played for a couple of teams. In fact, he has also represented Algeria internationally after previously playing for several French youth teams. He currently plays for Al Fayyar in Saudi Arabia. So he celebrates his birthday. That is Yasine Benzia. The type of people that I know are known by Musibuti, Rachel Makura. Anyway, she's going to give you a sports update just after 6 a.m. Central African time. Before all of that, the news at 6. And we'll check out actually who is there in the news. And that is just at exactly 6 a.m. Central African time. Nonothando Buthelezi brings you the business update. All of that and more coming up. Remember I mentioned that the discovery of new music, and we play that music. And when you check out the socials and, you know, all the streaming platforms, those songs are big songs. You're like, man, this put a smile on my face. The songs we have coming up.
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0: It is imperative indeed to know that she or he's the one for sure. For sure, okay? Lord Cass with Questa there, for sure. And before this one, Jerai from Kenya, Nairobi, featuring KC on my own. Had an interview with Jerai on Saturday on Africa Chart Toppers Top 20 Countdown. What an amazing lady she is, man. She even sang for me, hey? In Swahili. Yes! We're going to be checking out Rise and Shine coming up between 6 and 9 a.m. Central African time and finding out what's happening on this Tuesday, being September 8th.
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2: When we hear the 14th of July, an anthem should come to mind. 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
2: Yes.
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2: The French is.
3: They're very different. All right, now we can hear the difference.
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3: Sorry, French croissants.
2: I know.
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0: All right, almost time for us to wrap up the morning reset. That is the Tuesday edition of it. Let's find out what's happening with Rise and Shine. It is, in fact, between 6 and 9 a.m. Central African time. Good morning!

0: to you.
1: Ah! Happy belated birthday.
0: La, la, la, la.
2: Thank you, thank you, thank you. We don't only sing anthems only, we sing birthday songs too.
1: Listen, if we were to give you the Grammy Award winning version, you would not want to go home. So...
2: So I got the Rise and Shine version of it, right?
1: Listen, that is because it's belated, we gave you happy birthday light.
2: Oh, you know? Man. But thank you. I appreciate it.
1: How did you spend it? How was your day?
2: My day, I got treated to a spa treatment.
1: La la.
2: Yeah. Then later, gifts, kids, and stuff like that. Had dinner, and then we had cake. That was it.
1: If you give us a warning in due time, we'll do a lot better. I guess, you know what? We'll do our discourse on Machaka. What do you think?
2: Yeah, no, you know what? I'll do it. I'll warn you in advance.
1: Yeah, good. Okay, so let's tell you what's coming up on the program today. So... Kenya's President William Ruto, as you know, has given the green light for traders and small business owners in Kenya to vacate or shut down by the 7th of September. And what we've seen on the streets of Kenya has been rather sad and shocking, almost reminiscent of what has happened here in South Africa. And I'm not going to argue the scale, because that was the problem with the media reports with what happened in South Africa. But we've seen Burundian nationals not only fleeing to their national embassy, some of them being assaulted as they try and leave the country. So we'll be looking at that situation there, and we'll also tell you about Mozambique's Victory Day. It's celebrated yesterday and it marks 52 years since the signing of the Lusaka Accord. And we'll also tell you about the passing of the first gentleman, as he's known in Tanzania, that is President Samia Suluhu Hassan's husband. All that and more coming up on Rise and Shine this morning.
2: Thank you very much, fam. That's going to be between 6 and 9 a.m. Central African time. Let's check out the Motivational Minute. David E. Moneti, a Nigerian-born American entrepreneur, author, motivational speaker, and success coach, born on 2 July 1983. This man earned his first $1 million at the age of 27 after becoming involved in the coffee industry. I enjoy. He's one of my favorite people, actually.
3: If you reason...
2: In fact, let's start. Before we get to the reason, let's start here.
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5: Building a business is just money. Eventually, money may not be enough. See, money is important. Don't get me wrong, right? It obviously can create options, freedom, security, opportunities. But money alone doesn't carry you through the tough seasons. So you're going to need something a little bit deeper than that. And one of the things that you can actually figure out is, who am I doing this for? You know, what problem am I really trying to solve? How am I helping humanity? You know, whose life am I going to make a difference in because I didn't quit? See, that's what really legacy building is really all about. Because there will be days that the numbers aren't good. And there will be a lot of rejection. There'll be a lot of stress, okay? There will be people that question you. There'll be moments where you even question yourself. You know, there'll be moments where walking away looks a whole lot easier than continuing. But see, that's where your purpose really now comes forth and really becomes something that really matters. See, when your reason is bigger than your comfort, you become harder to really stop. Your business becomes more than a way of making money. It becomes a vehicle to impact, to influence, to make a difference. So don't just build something that makes money. Make the money, right? But not just about that. I want you to actually build something that makes a difference in the lives of other people. That's what's going to keep you going during the tough times.
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2: Love for this man, David Imoniti. Thank you very much. Our motivator for this week, the Nigerian-born American entrepreneur, author, motivational speaker, and success coach. That's it for the Tuesday episode of the Morning Reset. We'll do this again tomorrow, 3 to 6 a.m. Central African time. The best of me is what I give you. And Malaika will sing it for you right now.

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2: Plus. 6 o'clock, the best way to start your day indeed, and welcome to it. This is Rise and Shine, 3 hours of the very latest news and current affairs, and of course developments of importance across the globe. We kick off with a full news update. We say good morning to Zwalani Tsulo Mwepe.
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3: Thank you, Tepiso. Good morning. Officials in Mozambique say several people have been seized by suspected insurgents when they overran a hunting lodge near a wildlife reserve in the northern province of Nyasa last Thursday. South Africa is checking its report, rather says it's checking reports that one of its citizens, an employee at the lodge, was among the abductees. At least three Americans who were out hunting at the time were safely evacuated. Provincial authorities have urged the army to step up security in the area. South Africa's African National Congress Party has filed papers to the Electoral Court challenging the Independent Electoral Commission's decision not to register party candidates in 6 municipalities. The affected provinces are KwaZulu-Natal, the Eastern Cape and the Free State. João Pedro Yabala reports.
4: Overturned the IEC's decision, saying it was unable to register the candidates due to technical glitches from the IEC system. The Electoral Commission has, however, dismissed the claim. The party last Thursday clarified that it was not asking the Commission to condone late nominations. Instead, it is seeking only the inclusion of names that were already on the online candidate nomination system with no amendments or reordering of any lists. It's now escalated the matter to the Electoral Court in a bid to set aside the IEC's decision.
3: More than 16,000 suspects have been arrested during a week-long nationwide crime crackdown. The Shanela operations conducted between the 31st of August and the 6th of September also saw police seize illicit cigarettes worth more than $2.5 million, as well as copper and metal valued at $1.2 million. SAP says a total of 138 unlicensed firearms and more than 2,000 rounds of ammunition were also recovered. SAP spokesperson Lieutenant Colonel Vincent Mukati says the operations dealt a significant blow to illicit trade. South Africa's former Minister of Safety and Security, Sydney Mufamadi, has denied ever participating in any meetings with former apartheid generals aimed at ensuring they avoid accountability for human rights violations. Mufamadi testified at the TRC Cases Inquiry public hearings held in Newtown in Johannesburg. He served as the first post-apartheid police minister in President Nelson Mandela's cabinet from 1994 to June 1999. German author Dr. Ole Bubenza told the inquiry earlier this year that Mufamadi formed part of the meetings which began in 1998 until 2004. He said he got the information from Defence Force General Jan Geldenhuys in an interview he conducted in 2006. According to Bubenza, the meetings comprised of Mufamadi and other high-ranking members of the ANC, including Jacob Zuma, Panel Maduna, Matthews Posa, Charles Makula, and Thabo Mbeki. Mufamadi denied this.
5: There is no truth in that. From 1999, after all, I was no longer part of the security cluster. If those meetings General Geldenhuys spoke about did happen, I was not part of them.
3: The Lebanese Health Ministry says 9 people, including a child and 2 women, have been killed in an Israeli airstrike on a residential building in the south. The ministry says a paramedic was killed by a separate Israeli strike. The BBC's Hugo Bashega has the story.
6: Israel has intensified its airstrikes in southern Lebanon in recent days, despite a ceasefire that came into force in June. The attacks have happened in places near the territory under occupation, and large numbers of residents have again been fleeing those areas. Israel says it is targeting the Lebanese militia and political party Hezbollah. but the Lebanese president, Joseph Fon, said the recent escalation went beyond alleged military targets. He urged the international community to put pressure on Israel to stop the attacks.
3: For any news stories you would like to share with us, please do send an email to newsroom@channelafrica.co.za or call us on +2711714459. For Channel Africa News, I'm Jolani Tulo-Webe.
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7: And coming up in your sports news this hour, Kylian Mbappe embraces Ballon d'Or talk following historic World Cup performance just a few months ago, while Naomi Osaka is beaten by Elina Rybakina in the fourth round of the US Open. I'll tell you more in our first sporting update coming up at 6:30.

0: 6:06 Central African time. A very good morning to you. Thank you so much indeed for tuning in to Channel Africa's Rise and Shine with Peter Ndora and Sethiso Magwetla. Now, just to let you know, Channel Africa is the international voice of the South African Broadcasting Corporation. 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And then on the other social media pages, we're at Channel Africa 1. Good morning, Tsefiso.
1: Good morning, Peter Ndora.
0: Yeah, happy Tuesday.
1: Happy Tuesday. It's a bit chilly in the studio today, but do you know, I was actually thinking about it. Rain makes all of these, this pollen go away. Yeah. I've been breathing easier.
0: It's a joy.
1: Like, I've not been tearing up, and I actually thought about it this morning. Yes. I'm like, oh, I'm actually okay. So I love
0: it. I love the rain, except for when I'm driving.
1: Yeah.
0: And then I get to a traffic light and there's a young person behind me. I get so nervous because they don't understand that you must slow down even more.
1: Young person taxi. Yo, guys. You know, I used to think that it was anxiety-inducing driving, like in the early hours. Or like, you know, because we used to knock off after midnight, right? And people then drive very recklessly. Yeah. But right now it's a thing. But anyway, we'll get to that. But what are the stories that we're looking at this morning? Quite a few. Tanzania waking up to grieve this morning. The husband of President Samia Suluhu Hassan, who died in hospital in Zanzibar, believe that he's been buried already from the reports that we've been getting. Former Sierra Leone's president, Ernest Bai Koroma, has landed in Freetown after 2.5 years in exile, accompanied by two former Nigerian presidents and a foreign minister. So we're going to find out what that reception is about. In Kenya, we're looking at latest reports, Peter.
0: Yeah, the Kenyan government there is, how can I say, pulled back a little bit on its policy regarding street hawkers and traders. They're now saying that, look, if you've got licenses and you are legally allowed to operate, you can continue. But those that can't, don't have those papers, unfortunately, the September 2 order by President Ruto is still in play, where you have to get off the streets. So very tense situation, even though perhaps a little bit of a reprieve.
1: Uncertainty, I'd say, Peter, and I'll tell you why I'm saying that. I'm looking at the Nation in Kenya. They've posted, and this is a report about an hour ago, and this is how they're characterizing it, but there's still hundreds of foreign traders who are lining up at particularly the Burundians at their embassy. And as you say, they have been granted a reprieve to say if you are documented, you can stay. But the status of those who are there, including those who don't have, I think this is what's thrown everything into flux. And I hope we get to speak. We'll be speaking to Dennis, obviously, but let's see if we can get a government spokesperson.
0: It's fascinating. Kenya was quite a voice on South Africa,
1: wasn't
0: it?
1: If you see some of the visuals, and I'm going to show you, there's one of a Burundian who's being assaulted in Kenya.
0: Wow.
1: And it harks back to what happened in South Africa. And I thought, it's amazing how people are so silent about this, because there was blow by blow, and I mean literally and figuratively, accounts of what's happening in South Africa, even when it was untrue.
0: Okay, we'll get to the bottom of that story and others right here on Channel Africa's Rise and Shine.
2: 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Madapiri, Bazochitika.
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0: 12 minutes past 6, and it's time now for our daily Africa roundup. So each morning after the news at 6, we bring you a concise update on the key developments shaping the continent and the world over the past 3 or 4 hours with insights from our team of journalists, analysts, and newsmakers. We place today's biggest stories into context, helping you stay informed, connected, and prepared for the day ahead. We begin in Tanzania. The country's mourning after the husband of President Samia Suluhu Hassan has passed away. The first gentleman of the East African nation, Hafid, Amir Hassan, died on Monday while receiving a treatment for heart condition in Zanzibar. The African Union Commission Chairperson Mahmoud Ali Yusuf has conveyed his condolences to the President of Tanzania, her family, and the people of Tanzania. The country's Vice President, Deogratias Ndejembe, made the announcement to the nation. Khalid Lukumalo filed this report.
1: Kenyan President William Ruto has labelled the late Hafid Amir Hassan as a distinguished son of Tanzania. He says President Samia Suluhu Hassan has lost a lifelong companion. The Kenyan leader says Nairobi stands with Tanzania during this moment of grief. The African Union chairperson and Burundian President Evariste Ndayishimiye has also extended his condolences to the neighbouring country. Zambian President Hakainde Hichilema says Lusaga stands side by side with the first family and all the citizens of Tanzania during this difficult time. Kyle Kumalo, SABC News, Johannesburg.
2: South Africa's National Defence Union, SANDU, is calling for an urgent investigation into allegations that the SANDF members undergoing training in Cuba were pressured to hand over up to 15,000 rand each of their allowances to assist needy Cuban citizens. The union says that a senior officer allegedly requested the payments and members were promised reimbursement in December this year. SANDU's national secretary is Piki Grief.
3: SANDU wants a board of inquiry into this matter, and if it was lawful, then it'll have to be proven, and if it was not lawful, then those who are responsible should be held accountable.
0: Kenya's government has offered a temporary amnesty to undocumented East African nations on Monday. We're still clarifying that, whether it the reprieve is for those with documentation who are in Kenya or those without. That's after hundreds of Burundians flocked to their embassies. Country embassy in Nairobi seeking travel documents, fearing a crackdown on small-scale traders from abroad. In fact, the Daily Nation has on its front page this morning, if you can go online and look at their latest report. So it's got just a picture of how many Burundians are lined up at that embassy. Kenya's President William Ruto last week called on authorities to close down all small-scale businesses operated by foreign traders starting on Monday following a meeting with Kenyan traders who had been protesting tax reforms.
2: Meanwhile, in South Africa, the country's High Court sitting in Pretoria has ruled that the prosecution has presented sufficient evidence to warrant calling former South Africa's National Assembly Speaker and former Defence Minister Nosiviwe Mapisa-Nqakula to take the stand. The court dismissed her application to have the charges against her dropped. She's facing 12 counts of corruption and one of money laundering. Mapisa-Nqakula allegedly solicited bribes worth millions of rand from a contractor between 2016 and 2019 when she was the defense minister. This was Judge Mashudu Munjelele yesterday.
4: The evidence is therefore sufficient to require the accused to answer count 13. The following is the order. In the result, the application for discharge in terms of section 174 in respect of all counts is denied.
0: And finally, former Sierra Leone's President Ernest Bai Koroma has returned to his home country. He arrived on Sunday at the international airport in the capital, Freetown. He was accompanied by Nigerian ex-president Olusegun Obasanjo and Nigeria's foreign minister, Bianca Odumegwu Ojukwu. He has been in exile in Nigeria since 2024, days after being charged with treason and other offences of a deadly 2023 army uprising. The charges have been dropped. Karoma led Sierra Leone from 2007 to 2018. And that's how we end today's edition of the Africa Roundup.
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2: Right, it's time now for us to catch you up and find out what's been going on in East Africa. And I've got to tell you that things have been moving quite quickly there. And some of the scenes that we've been seeing are reminiscent of South Africa recently. Well, let's get to the bottom of these stories as we're joined by Dennis Beru, who's a journalist and team leader of grassroots journalism in Kenya. Jambo, habari yako, ndungu yami.
8: Jambo sana, Peter Ndoro. Haupo kwa salama.
2: Good. So, my brother, we're seeing disturbing images on social media, and some people might be confused thinking that this was South Africa in the month of June. What is going on in Kenya?
8: Oh, thank you so much, Peter Ndoro. And this is, you mentioned about, you know, the pictures that you are seeing on social media. This is as a result of the President William Ruto's directive that all foreigners who are engaging in a small trade should leave the country by Monday. And we have seen hundreds of Burundians scramble to process a travel document to leave the country ahead of the crackdown on the unlicensed small businesses run by migrants. And President William Ruto set Monday as a deadline for the foreigners operating small-scale businesses to cease work after the Trade Ministry said some exploited visa rules to work without the required agreement. And Peter Ndoro, yesterday we saw long queues seen outside Burundi embassy in the capital, Nairobi, after it said it will offer free emergency travel documents to citizens who want to go back home, other are raising to buy a bus tickets. And remember, Kenya hosts thousands of migrants from across East Africa seeking work and business opportunities. And now, according to the United Nations, the refugee agency, there are around 16,000 Burundian refugees and asylum seekers in Kenya, and it is now unclear how many are involved in a small trade or many will be affected by the crackdown. To a point, Peter Ndoro, we have seen some of these, mostly the Burundians, have been attacked and their belongings are looted. That's why most of them had to seek refuge at the embassy.
2: What was behind President Ruto's ordering this this order of getting rid of or telling migrants to leave the country, small traders in particular? What pushed him to that?
8: Yeah, Peter Ndoro, first of all, we are having mixed reaction over these because last week President Ruto was meeting

0: now triggered, the whole process, and we are seeing what is happening now. And it is also sad that you've seen some foreigners being beaten, and some businesses are being looted yesterday during the daytime.
1: All right, let's go to neighboring Tanzania and sad news for the president, Samia Suluhu Hassan, her husband of more than 5 decades, passing away.
0: This is after Vice President Deogratias Njembe, who made the official announcement of Amir's death, and he has been suffering from a heart condition. His real name is Hafidh Amir Hassan, and he was buried at his family residence in Kizimkazi village on the country's semi-autonomous island of Zanzibar on Monday evening. Amir was an agricultural academic who largely kept a low public profile, and became Tanzanian first gentleman after President Samia took office in 2021. And in his announcement, and Njembe said Amir died at around 8 a.m. local time on Monday at Emilio Zena Memorial Hospital. And Vice President also led tributes as he conveyed his condolences to Samia as well as Amir family and friends. And we have seen other presidents sending their condolences, including President William Ruto. Zambia's President Hakainde Hichilema also shared condolences, saying they stand side by side with the family, and call all Tanzanian during this difficult time. We also see also Burundi's President Evariste Ndayishimiye paid respect and prayed for Samia and our family to have comfort and strength in his difficult moment. I remember he married Samia in 1978 before she entered national politics, and the couple had 4 children, 3 sons and a daughter together.
1: I guess Tanzania will certainly be mixed emotions. Some may be feeling sad for the loss of the president's husband. Others, I guess, perhaps also thinking about the ones that they've lost at the hands of the state.
0: That is what happened during the last year's election, where so many young people died, and President Samia Suluhu was seen very unremorseful, and that's why there are not, much, conversation about the death of the husband, and probably today, because he has already been buried according to the Muslim, practices. And probably this week we might have some conversation around, his death.
1: I think you spoke a little bit about him, but he was quite he I wouldn't say he wasn't very visible, was he? I mean, I'm only starting to see images of him recently.
0: And actually, for the very first time, I saw his images yesterday when he was announced dead. And he has been keeping a very low profile. And at some time, he was actually seen on a specific, national events. For instance, when Samia Suluhu Hassan was being sworn in as the president for the second time, that is when Amir was seen in public. But since then, you just went, a low profile. And actually, most Tanzanians that I've been chatting, they are saying that, they have never seen him.
1: I'm hearing that northern Kenya is under strain at the moment with recurring Al-Shabaab attacks, with renewed calls to reopen the Kenya-Somalia border, which has stayed closed amid security concerns. Tell us what you know.

0: about what's happening in the northern part of Kenya at this time. And Al-Shabaab is still a problem?
1: Peter Doro, Al-Shabaab is still a problem in Kenya. And I think last week where we saw a group of Al-Shabaab trying to attack a government premise in the northern part, that is a Mandera. And now the attack was unfolded by security officers. But Peter Ndoro, remember that when Kenya approaches a general election, this is when we start seeing the insurgent over these attacks. I remember before or a few months to the general election in 2022, we started seeing the Al-Shabaab attacks within the border. And we are also now witnessing the same last week. And some experts are saying, security experts are saying that, you know, why open the porous border, which now we are now seeing the influx of Somalis or foreigners now entering the Kenyan border, that is through Mandera and other northern part of Kenya's counties, that is Wajir and Garissa. And probably there are conversation around why are we having these the same attacks when we are about to go into general election. And we've seen these in 2012, when we were approaching 2013 general election, we saw Al-Shabaab, you know, start attacking. 2017, the same thing. And now we are seeing these attacks. But last week's attacks were unfolded by the security experts.
0: Ndungu yangu, ngia siyabonga kakulu. I'm mixing the languages now. Asante sana. Kwa heri. Sizibonana.
1: Asante sana. Bye bye. Kwa heri.
0: Thank you, my brother.
1: Okay.
0: That's Dennis Beru, who's team leader of grassroots journalism in Kenya, giving us an update on East African affairs. He'll be back next week, Tuesday, with more of the same. Right now, though, it's 6:30, which means it's time for your news headlines with Jwalane Tulongwepe.
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3: Thank you, Peter. Good morning. Making headlines, the African National Congress Party in South Africa says it hopes the Electoral Court will overturn the Electoral Commission's deadline for the submission of party candidates' lists for the 2026 local government elections. Yesterday, the ANC filed papers in the Electoral Court challenging the Commission's decision not to register party candidates in some municipalities. The case against Zimbabwean British national Mark Ntotana Chuma, who is facing a charge of unlawful possession of a firearm, is expected to continue at the Johannesburg Magistrates Court in South Africa this morning. And finally, tens of thousands of people have been protesting in Berlin against the far-right party Alternative for Germany. This follows the party's victory in regional elections. I will have details on these and other stories at 7 o'clock.
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4: Thank you so much, Shailani. 28 minutes to 7. Let's check in now with Musibudi Rachel Makura for the latest on the sporting front.
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5: Thank you so much, Sepiso. Very good morning from the sports desk. While Real Madrid striker Kylian Mbappe says it was natural for people to consider him a potential Ballon d'Or winner this year after his World Cup exploits. Now, the France captain scored 10 goals at the tournament to win the Golden Boot Award, with his country finishing in fourth place. He also netted 22 in the competition, making him the World Cup all-time top goal scorer. Mbappe has Rwanda has not yet won the prestigious trophy given to the world's best players. Now, since joining Real Madrid back in 2024, Mbappe has scored huge quantities of goals, but the club has failed to win a major trophy. Meanwhile, the record 15-time European champions will tonight host Inter Milan in the Champions League in the first match of the league phase. On to some cricket news now. South Africa have named a 16-man squad for the three-match ODI series against Australia from the 24th to the 30th of September, with Themba Bavuma as the captain of the side. Harold Kotsia returns to the setup, joining the pace attack, featuring Oatneal Batman, Kwenama Paga, Lungingidi, Corbin Bosch, as well as Marco Janssen, while his spin options are Bjorn Fortein, as well as Keshav Maharaj. Aiden Markram is available for the last two matches alongside batting depth with Quinton de Kock, Ryan Rickleton, Tony DeZorzi, David Miller, Tristan Stubbs and others. Now the series begins in Durban in South Africa's KwaZulu-Natal province from the 24th of September. Then we'll move over to Johannesburg in the Gauteng province for the Pink Day on the 27th of September, ending in Potchefstroom in the country's northwest province on the 30th of September. On to summer tennis news now. Elina Rybakina swept aside two-time champion Naomi Osaka to reach the quarterfinals of the US Open and close in on becoming the world number one player. Now, the second seed overpowered the 13th seed Osaka to win 6-1 and 6-4 on the Louis Armstrong Stadium on Monday night to set up a quarterfinal clash against Zhang Qiwen. Rybakina will become the world's leading player for the first time if she reaches the semifinals in New York, even if top-ranked Aryna Sabalenka goes on to defend her title. Rybakina says she wants to become the world number one.
6: Yeah, definitely, that's one of my goals, and I try to approach the same way, try to do everything I can, fight till the end my next match, and let's see what's going to happen, but yeah, if I serve well as I did today, I think I have all the chances. So, yeah, again, I try my best and hopefully it's going to go my way.
5: On to boxing news now. Two-time world champion Sivanati, the special one Nonjinga, begins his task and journey to become the first three-time world champion from the Eastern Cape province. Nonjinga, who has left for the Philippines, will be fighting Filipino boxer Rechi Suganob, a boxer he made his first IBF junior flyweight world title defense against back in 2023. The winner of this title eliminator will meet the reigning IBF junior flyweight world champion, that is Tanusak Simri of Thailand. Nonjinga is relishing this opportunity.
7: I've been putting a whole lot of work and I'm ready. You know, I'm ready to rumble. I'm ready to go back again, take over my throne and become a three-time world champion. And I'm ready. It's been a long time coming. I've been in the camp when I've heard the news, it's a fight. It was around 21st of May. And then I've been in the camp since then. I've never looked back, so I'm more than ready. I'm super ready, that's what I can say.
5: Nonjinga, by the way, held the IBF Junior World title twice between 2022 and 2024. He defeated Sag Nagnob by 3 points in Gugombo City about 3 years ago and says he's now a different boxer than he was 3 years ago.
7: I'm so grateful for the CV that I was the past year, a few years. Because without that CV, I wouldn't be here today. And now I've changed a lot. I'm old now. I have different reasons why I'm doing this thing. And I've learned a lot of things in the game. At the same time, things that I won't say here, but when I come back from the fight, things that I would love to share with each and every a person that supports me, so that can know whether you're there at home, you want to become a special one day, don't do the same mistakes, don't follow the same footsteps.
5: All right, so that concludes your first sporting update this morning on Africa Rise and Shine. A reminder, of course, for any sports stories you'd like to share with us, do remember to send us an email to newsroom@channelafrica.co.za. Alternatively, call us. The newsroom line is +27 11714 4459. It's 6:37 a.m. Central African time. I'm back with more sports news in the next hour for Channel Africa Sport. I am Musibudi, Rachel Makura.
2: 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The African perspective.
0: So, today in history, there's a few, but
4: your choice.
0: Do you know what?
4: Decisive leader.
0: Okay. I'll pick this one. Mandela. Okay. On the 8th of September, 1990, Nelson Mandela, released from prison just 7 months earlier, warned publicly that if the government failed to take effective steps to end the political violence engulfing South Africa's townships, the people's only defense would be to take up arms. The warning reflected the terrifying reality of that transitional period when the ANC and Inkatha supporters were killing each other in KwaZulu-Natal and the Reef townships in their thousands, and the apartheid government's covert role in fueling the violence was beginning to be exposed.
4: I don't know why they're saying KwaZulu-Natal. Because
0: it was everywhere.
4: Not really everywhere. If what happened, KZN actually showed up a lot in the East Rand.
0: Yes.
4: There were some incidents, particularly where the hostels were.
0: Yes.
4: And that's where it happened. It was a terrible, terrible period. Yeah. And I think a lot of people who went through that, I mean, as I did, you have nightmares of it. It was a very, eerie, scary period.
0: You know, a frightening statistic, and one that chilled me quite a bit, is that in the 4 years leading up to the democratic dispensation, more people died of political violence in those 4 years
4: during the entire apartheid regime.
0: Isn't that scary?
4: And listen, you've got to understand the scale at which this was happening.
0: Yeah.
4: It was literally door to door.
0: Yeah. And also the media was propaganda. So what you'd hear on the news in the evening is, you wouldn't hear a man was killed yesterday. You'd say three Zulu-speaking men killed a person to fuel the fire.
4: But also, they made it seem like it was a natural clash between two opposing political and ethnical so-called tribal groups. And it wasn't like that. As they say, it was engineered by the apartheid, or then the outgoing apartheid regime. Anyway, Peter.
0: Yeah. So Mandela warned and didn't shift for 4 years. Scary.
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4: Right, it's 6:40. Let's take you to Nolutando Nelisiwe Buthelezi for your business news update. 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
8: Thanks, Tabiso, and good morning. U.S. buyers are increasingly turning to copper from the Democratic Republic of Congo, driving record imports as industrial users take advantage of lower prices. U.S. imports of Congolese copper cathodes hit a record of 53,290 metric tons in July, accounting for 23.9% of total copper imports. That compares with less than 32,000 tons imported from Congo during all of 2024. The increase comes as Congo boosts copper production while its copper brands are not approved for delivery on the U.S. COMEX exchange, potentially making the metal cheaper for physical market buyers. In other news, hundreds of migrants in Kenya are rushing to process travel documents ahead of a deadline set by President William Ruto for foreigners running unregistered small businesses to cease work. Trade officials say that some foreigners have exploited visa rules by running small shops or working as street vendors without the required permits. The BBC's Richard Kagwe reports.
9: There are long queues outside the Burundian embassy in Nairobi as citizens seek help to return home. Some say they cannot afford the cost of travel and are asking the Kenyan government to extend the deadline, which took effect today. Others are scrambling to buy bus tickets to leave the country. Kenya hosts hundreds of thousands of migrants from across East Africa, many seeking work and business opportunities. Some say they fear for their safety, while police have warned Kenyans against targeting foreign nationals. The directive follows a similar crackdown in Tanzania last year and rising anti-migrant sentiment across the continent, particularly in South Africa.
8: Nigeria's Dangote Oil Refinery will offer 4.1 billion shares at 525 naira each from September 14 to October the 13th in an initial public offering IPO that could raise about 2.15 trillion naira or $1.63 billion. The offer could increase by up to 30% if it is oversubscribed, subject to regulatory approval. The 700,000 barrel a day refinery, built at a cost of about $20 billion near Lagos, is expected to test investor appetite for one of Africa's biggest industrial projects. The refinery is owned by Africa's richest man, Aliko Dangote. In France, the country is expected to produce one of its lowest amounts of wine in decades after this summer's soaring temperatures and severe drought damaged vines and reduced yields. The BBC's Mimi Swebi has the details.
10: France is the world's second largest wine producer, but after its hottest summer on record, it's forecast to produce less than 34 million hectolitres this year. That's equivalent to around 4.5 billion bottles. Unprecedented heat waves and little rainfall have caused shrinking vineyards and lower grape yields. The agriculture minister has also said champagne output is set to halve this season.
8: Having a look at the financial indicators now, one US dollar in Nigeria trades at 1,000 naira 322. In Botswana, it is 13 pula 34. Kenya, 128 shilling 46. Zambia, 19 kwacha 9. BRICS countries, $1 in Brazil trades at 5 real 12. Russia, 85 rubles 86. India, 94 rupees 43. China, 6 yuan 71. And South Africa, 15 rand 93. $1 is trading at 73 pence to the British pound and 86 to the euro. Looking at commodities, gold is trading at $4,396, with platinum at $1,816 per ounce, and the price of Brent crude oil quoted at $97.48 a barrel. For any business news stories that you would like to share with us, please do send an email to newsroom@channelafrica.co.za, or you can call us on +27 11 714 4459. For your Channel Africa Business News, I am Nolutando Buthelezi.
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11: The Alexandra Regional Court in Johannesburg, South Africa, has sentenced Abelamine Mugabe to 24 months in prison or a $24,000 fine for pointing a toy firearm, as well as 18 months imprisonment or a $12,000 fine for being in the country illegally. Meanwhile, his co-accused Tobias Matuhodze has been sentenced to 3 years imprisonment.
12: So basically what the magistrate said was that, you know, he has taken into consideration that the complainant or the victim did in fact withdraw the charges. So both of the accused will actually have to be deported. He is to be escorted by the investigating officer. However, in terms of Matonze, he will in fact have to serve his prison time, and thereafter he will in fact also be deported back to Zimbabwe.
2: Africa Update with Lulu Kabu, 12 to 1 p.m. Central African Time. Where Africa's morning finds its voice. Rise and shine with Sipiso Makweta and Peter Ndoro. The African perspective.
4: Okay. Kenya's government has reportedly offered a temporary amnesty to undocumented East African nationals after hundreds of Burundians have flocked to their country's embassy in Nairobi on Monday seeking travel documents, fearing a crackdown on small-scale foreign traders. So we speak now to Charles Owino, who's Kenya's government spokesperson on this. Mr. Owino, a very good morning to you, and thank you so much for speaking to us. What is the accurate description of the government pronouncement on what is happening now? Are those who are small traders in Kenya without documents still allowed to remain in the country? Have they received temporary reprieve? So, Wino, can you hear us, sir? If I could please ask you to unmute yourself, and if you could just give us the latest official government positions. Are people who are undocumented allowed to remain in Kenya for the moment, despite the government's pronouncement?
13: Yeah, that's what I'm trying to do. Have I? Are you able to
4: hear
13: me now?
4: We can hear you now. You can go ahead, sir.
13: You can hear me now. Thank you. Kenya has a unique history in East Africa. Countries around us, most of them have had problems, and Kenya has been the big brother that receives almost all of them. In 2024, we came up with Immigration Amendment Bill, where we give very simple terms for members of East Africa that are doing small-scale businesses in Kenya. And the term was that they were supposed to regularize themselves and register. They have been put under a Class R, which registration process is free. Registration fee is also free. The only charges is the annual alien fee for their identification, which is only 5,000 Kenya shillings. That is how many dollars? That is maybe less than $30, which they are supposed to pay. So what is important is regularization. When this statement was made, it was a blanket statement, and we saw especially Burundi rushing to their embassy for registration. And they have been given time. All East Africans have been given time. The time period has not been specified, but so far they have been given time to continue registration. After the meeting between Foreign Affairs, Kenyan Foreign Affairs, and various embassies and high commissions, we are going to specify the period of time they'll be given to register.
4: Where will that announcement be made?
13: Anytime in the course of the week, because it requires a meeting between embassies and high commissions, so that it is something which is done procedurally.
4: One of your major publications has on its front page today and has characterized what is happening as uncertainty. What would you say to that categorization of what is happening now? But most importantly, we are seeing visuals of some Burundian nationals being assaulted on the streets of Kenya. What is government's official response to those reports?
13: One, it's not uncertainty. The problem we have with most of us is that this amendment bill was done in 2024. We are in 2026. People did not comply until when they had the pronouncement. The isolated case of the Burundian who has been assaulted is very unfortunate, and government is very firm. And I hope going forward you will not see any incident. And the citizens have been instructed accordingly that they should give support to our neighbors and any foreign national, not only East Africans, even other foreign nationals who may be here irregularly. They have been asked to regularize their stay, and they will all fall under the same category to ensure that every person is regularized. But for the time being, Kenyans have been instructed strictly that they should support all their foreign brothers and nationals who are here. And any person who takes adverse action, action will be taken against him accordingly.
4: As you say, this is as a result of a bill that was fleshed out in 20.
13: There's a bill in Parliament, but there was also an amendment bill in the Immigration Act in 2024, which has been gazetted, and it affects majorly the East African citizens, nationals.
4: This is what I was also trying to understand, that is it just against East African citizens, or is there a broader intention? I ask the question, sir? Does it also affect multinational companies?
13: No, it doesn't affect multinational companies. I know the company you are talking about is a specific company. There is a bill already in Parliament that will affect the multinational companies, but the immigration amendment only affected the East Africans.
4: Okay, thank you very much for speaking to us. And that there is Kenya's government spokesperson. There is Charles Owino speaking to us about the latest developments in Kenya. It's 7:07.
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14: The one and only Tongai Arnold Chirisa. My man.
15: Drum rolls, please.
14: You know, when you started out on Studio 263, way back in the day, you become the Hollywood superstar that you are today?
15: You know what was funny? Like, I used to do a thing with my brothers that back in the day when you had to go to, like, a DVD store to loan out the DVD so you can watch it and then return it. You know, before the movie started, there was, like, 10 minutes of commercials or, like, trailers. And we still had that dude that did the commercial voice, you know. So every time, you know, he would say the name, Will Smith, Denzel Washington.
14: Yeah.
15: I would literally put my name in there as well. I had no idea why I used to do that, but it was just like, yeah, one day is one day. That's what I knew. But this is before, like, I truly had an idea of that I really wanted to be an actor.
2: Africa's voices, Africa's journeys, they all on African Diaries.

0: Channel Africa, the African perspective.
1: The world's top human rights official says that the planet is more at war right now than at any point since the Second World War. Volker Turk, the United Nations High Commissioner for Human Rights, told the UN's top human rights body in Geneva that more than 60 wars are currently underway involving at least one state, the highest number on record since 1945. He's warned that respect for international law and even the UN's own founding charter is fading fast at a moment when the world is also grappling with climate disasters and rapid disruptive changes in technology. Turk was addressing the opening of the 63rd session of the UN Human Rights Council. Let's hear more from Tuton Gobeni.
2: United Nations High Commissioner for Human Rights, Volker Turk, has expressed concern at the growing number of armed conflicts over the past years, giving a global update to the 63rd session of the Human Rights Council in Geneva, Switzerland. Turk says there's also been diminishing respect for international human rights, humanitarian law, and the United Nations Charter.
3: Past years have been marked by a growing number of armed conflicts and diminishing respect for international human rights and humanitarian law and the United Nations Charter itself. There are now more than 60 wars involving at least one state, the highest number since the end of the Second World War. The surge in conflict between states takes us into particularly dangerous territory. I am alarmed by the resumption of attacks between the United States and Iran affecting the entire Gulf region. Recent reports of civilian deaths and injuries, including at a wedding in Hormozgan province, are particularly concerning. The geopolitical and economic impacts of this entirely avoidable crisis are again reverberating around the world, and I appeal for an immediate return to negotiations.
2: The commissioner spoke against the ongoing wars, including the one between Russia and Ukraine, the war in Gaza and Sudan, as civilians continue to be in imminent risk.
3: In its fourth year, the war in Sudan is expanding. Parties to the conflict continue to launch attacks on markets, hospitals, fuel stations, and other civilian infrastructure. I urge the Council to focus on the deteriorating situation in Kordofan, Blue Nile, and North and West Darfur, where civilians are at imminent risk. Again, there needs to be an immediate ceasefire, an end to foreign involvement, and a return to inclusive civilian rule. In Gaza, Israel has killed more than 1,300 Palestinians in daily strikes, despite the ceasefire that was announced almost a year ago.
2: He also raised concern on renewed hostilities in South Sudan and Yemen, calling on the Houthis to release the UN and non-governmental organization workers captured by the group.
3: I am concerned about renewed hostilities in South Sudan and escalating tensions in Yemen, and I urge the parties to exercise restraint and the international community to do all it can to avert a return to all-out war. And I again urge the Houthis to release at once our 73 UN and NGO colleagues who have dedicated their lives to easing the suffering of the Yemeni people. In Ethiopia, civilians are bearing the brunt of attacks in Amhara and Oromia and of renewed tensions in Tigray.
2: Turk says his office will continue its work in trying to prevent conflicts by, among others, stepping up analysis and advocacy around the economic interests of fueling wars.
3: My office will continue its vital work to prevent conflict, monitoring and documenting human rights violations, and supporting states through technical cooperation and capacity building. We will denounce all attempts to disregard international human rights and humanitarian law. And we will continue seeking ways to break cycles of violence. And I see seven entry points that I hope to pursue in the coming years. First, we will step up our analysis and advocacy around the colossal business and economic interests that fuel wars. We will not shy away from exposing the shadow players and calling for accountability.
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5: It's 7 o'clock and it's time now for the second hour of Rise and Shine, starting off with Shwalani Tulo Ngwebe with a full news update.
4: SABC News. 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
6: Thank you, Tepiso. Good morning. The African National Congress Party, ANC, in South Africa says it hopes the Electoral Court will overturn the Electoral Commission's deadline for the submission of parties' candidates' lists for the 2026 local government elections. Yesterday, the ANC filed papers in the Electoral Court challenging the Commission's decision not to register party candidates in some municipalities in the KwaZulu-Natal, Eastern Cape and Free State provinces. João Pedro Yabala reports.
7: The party seeks an order to overturn the IEC's decision, saying it was unable to register the candidates due to technical glitches from the IEC system. The Electoral Commission has, however, dismissed the claim. The party last Thursday clarified that it was not asking the Commission to condone late nominations. Instead, it is seeking only the inclusion of names that were already on the online candidate nomination system with no amendments or reordering of any list. It's now escalated the matter to the Electoral Court in a bid to set aside the IEC's decision.
6: The case against Zimbabwean British national Mark Ntodana Chuma, who is facing a charge of unlawful possession of a firearm, is expected to continue at the Johannesburg Magistrates Court in South Africa this morning. Chuma is also wanted in the United Kingdom in connection with the alleged murder of his wife Zandile and their two daughters, 15-year-old Natalie and 5-year-old Nala, last month. He was arrested in Kensington in Johannesburg days later, where he was allegedly found in possession of the firearm. The 45-year-old IT specialist is also expected to appear in another court in connection with the UK's extradition request. His lawyer, Crispin Machingura, says the parties are negotiating a possible Section 105 agreement on how the case will proceed. Still in South Africa, more than 16,000 suspects have been arrested during a week-long nationwide crime crackdown. The Shanela operations, conducted between the 31st of August and the 6th of September, also saw police seize illicit cigarettes worth more than $2.5 million, as well as copper and metal valued at $1.2 million. SAPS says a total of 138 unlicensed firearms and more than 2,000 rounds of ammunition were also recovered. SAPS spokesperson Lieutenant Colonel Vincent Mukati says the operations dealt a significant blow to illicit trade. Officials in Mozambique say several people have been seized by suspected insurgents when they overran a hunting lodge near a wildlife reserve in the northern province of Nyasa last Thursday. South Africa says it's checking reports that one of its citizens, an employee at the lodge, was among the abductees. At least three Americans who were out hunting at the time were safely evacuated. Provincial authorities have urged the army to step up security in the area. Tens of thousands of people have been protesting in Berlin against the far-right Alternative for Germany party. This follows the party's victory in regional elections. Germany's domestic intelligence services has classified the AFG as extremist. Many protesters say the party should now be banned. An AFG member, Ulrich Sigmund, says other parties will help them govern.
8: We have good contacts to other parties, especially the Christian Democratic Party, and we're looking for these seats over there. Some members of the Christian Democratic Party who won mandates in the Saxony-Anhalt parliament right now are quite conservative, and I can imagine that it could happen that they will join the AFD group. We already talked to them.
6: For any news stories you would like to share with us, please do send an email to newsroom@channelafrica.co.za or call us on +27 11 714 4459. For Channel Africa News, I'm Jolani Tulo Ngwepe.
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9: And coming up in your sports news this hour, Sandile Zungu confident that he has the numbers to win the South African Football Association elections, while Zhang Kewan stuns Iga Swiatek to reach the 2026 US Open quarterfinals for the first time in her career. I'll tell you more at 7:30.

0: 5 minutes past 7. Very good morning to you. A warm welcome to the second hour of Rise and Shine. This is Channel Africa, the African perspective with the international voice of the South African Broadcasting Corporation, keeping you connected to Africa and the world. 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Channel Africa First with the African Story Globally. Peter Ndoro, good morning.
1: Hey, Mangwanani.
0: How are you?
1: I know, the struggle is real, but victory is certain.
0: That is such an African...
1: You know, my dad used to say it all the time, 1980s. Yeah, he used to go to Mozambique a lot. Zimbabwe and Mozambique were like this in those days. And he'd always bring tons of prawns. And we would eat these prawns like, you know, we're just having...
0: Like cashew nuts.
1: Yeah, exactly. And he used to say, if you guys only knew... How precious these things are.
0: And how plentiful they are. Yeah. And that is what's fascinating, isn't it? Because things that appear to be a luxury, they're actually there. The natural resources of a country.
1: Yes.
0: I mean, when you think about how expensive cashew nuts are here.
1: Yeah.
0: There you go. You get them on the streets. The most beautiful cashew. You don't have to go to that other one retail store that I love, you know? But yeah. Anyway.
1: So coming up, and we mentioned Mozambique because it's marked 52 years since the 1974 landmark agreement, which ended the struggle for independence from colonial rule and began the triumph for self-determination and sovereignty. We'll be chatting about that. And then the UN General Assembly has overwhelmingly backed a resolution encouraging countries, schools and institutions to use world maps that more accurately reflect the true size of continents. And I want to know how that can be done, because it is something is going to be distorted. It's been Africa forever, and I think it was just convenient, but most countries in the equator are going to be squeezed. How are they going to draw a circular globe on a flat piece of paper?
0: But that's always been the thing, hasn't it?
1: Yes, that is why it's distorted.
0: Yes. Anyway. Okay, so we're also talking, speaking about solutions, well, we're talking about university students attending to AI in South Africa for pressing sustainability challenges. Do stay with us.
2: 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African Diaries with Teach Protest.
3: Lovelyne Basie is an entrepreneur found of leadership with Lovelyne, a coaching and leadership development outfit, and the chief operating officer at Health Guard International.
4: You know, I actually don't work. 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They call it work.
5: That's a good kind of work. I like that.
3: You believe to be the youngest black woman leading a multinational direct selling company in Africa. What did that journey from law to the C-suite look like?
5: Law is what I studied, but
6: law can be very stiff.
5: And I'm saying this as a lawyer, I still hold my law licenses, but you know, when you curse over to the side to direct selling,
6: it's sales. People are just excited.
5: They want to party, they want to sell. 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
1: Right, it's 11 minutes past 7 Central Africa time. Mozambique has marked 52 years since the signing of the Lusaka Accord, the agreement between Portugal and Frelimo that ended the War for National Liberation and paved the way for independence in June 1975. But this year's Victory Day comes as Mozambique confronts a very different set of challenges. President Daniel Chapo says that the country's next struggle must be for economic independence, whilst Mozambique continues to grapple with insecurity in the north, political divisions following the disputed 2024 elections, and also demands for deeper democratic reform. So, 52 years later, after the Lusaka Accord, what does victory mean for Mozambique today? Joining us from Mozambique is Professor Adriano Nuvunga, who's a director at the Center for Democracy and Human Rights in Mozambique. Thank you so much indeed for joining us, and welcome to the program.
2: Thank you. Thank you so much for having me.
1: So, Prof, 52 years after the Lusaka Accord, what does Victory Day mean to Mozambicans today, particularly to a younger generation with absolutely no memory of the liberation struggle?
2: Thank you. 52 years later, this Victory Day, of course, we celebrate the generation that sacrificed their youth to stand and fight for the liberation of our country. That has to be celebrated. But it has been 52 years.

0: And this date is little more than memory, and attempts here and there for memorialization are not responding, are not resonating with the daily struggles of the Mozambican citizen from north to south. As you have rightly pointed out, Mozambique of today is a Mozambique of 33 million people. Then we were about 10 million people. Now, the overwhelming majority of those that were born after this date is just a date in history, a memory, because the promise of a prosperous, independent Mozambique has not materialized. There have been several disruptions into that trajectory, of course, including the civil war. But the greatest challenges of today are governance of challenges of governance, of economic underdevelopment, and an increasing sense of a state that it is not protecting the ordinary citizens, a state that is being used by those in power to protect their interests, including them staying in power without addressing the pressing needs of the population. So there is a need to set things right for this date to have a proper meaning in the daily lives of citizens. Amilcar Cabral, he says, people participate in struggles not for ideological reasons, but they participate because they want something. They want water. They want dignity. They want food. They want schools for their children. And this is what the ordinary Mozambicans today are grappling with, and the state is unable to provide.
1: Going back in history, I think sometimes we can paint a prettier picture than is deserved because of the nature of the people. Samora Machel was seen as a national hero for so long, and then dying in the way that he did. Do you think that he led Mozambique from independence during his time in a forward direction? Did he do as much as he could have done, or do you think that the story of Mozambique today began even then?
0: There have been mistakes in the past. There have been mistakes that led into killings, led into exclusion, marginalization. But considering the geopolitics of the time, the apartheid in South Africa, the Cold War, etc., Mozambique was left with fewer options. So we have to, though we're looking at it from the eyes of today, we can be critical, but we have to try to understand from the context of the time. And what Samora Machel did in terms of the transformational agenda of the country, the modernization of the country, focusing on education, focusing on issues around integrity of the leaders, that was setting things right. And Mozambique, after that project was sabotaged by the civil war, Mozambique had opportunities under President Chissano, under President Guebuza, to relaunch a developmental project. But that project was undermined by the politics of exclusion, by the politics of marginalization, which derailed the Mozambique democratic and developmental agenda. In 2013, for instance, at the Africa Rising Conference, Christine Lagarde, the then IMF director, clearly said Mozambique would be a lower middle income country in 10 years down the line. So around these days, Mozambique would be a lower middle income country. That did not materialize because of grand corruption. You will recall the odious debt and the $2 billion debt that derailed the Mozambique project. And from then, what we see is a continuous deterioration of the state capacity to deliver in a context where population is growing at a rapid pace. The youth is growing at an exponential rate pace. So the state as an institution is confronted with challenges that it cannot because of elitism, the elitism that have decided to eat the future of the population.
1: The democratic project of Mozambique, we saw demonstrations at a level that we've never seen before after the last elections. We've seen in the past things like the internet being shut down and protests being quelled. What is the state of play 52 years on in terms of rule by the people?
0: The people of Mozambique do not have meaningful mechanisms to participate in their democracy. Starting from the very notion of democracy, where the people have the right to choose their leaders, this right is being negated by the establishment. Exclusion of the opposition candidates, rigging the election at, openly, and denying the mechanisms for people to contest that. Democratically in Mozambique, institutions are captured. They are at the service of the establishment, not at the service of the people. What you saw in 2024 was a rebellion of the population after 10 years of authoritarian rule by President Nyusi, and then simply organizing a charm election and to use it as a sort of a meeting to legitimate who they wanted to be and not to give the people the right to choose who they wanted. Now, what has fundamentally changed and Frelimo is failing to understand is that whereas in the past, Mozambique's democracy was captured between Frelimo and Renamo, the two former belligerents, and hence alienating the people and the youth in participating. Now, the two former belligerents, they are unable to capture Mozambique's democracy, which is as today in the hands and of the young population, which are the majority. And those young population, they are not they want more than simply telling the history of the liberation struggle, the history of the civil war. They want jobs. They want better life. They want those social and material conditions of their time, and the establishment is unable to provide that. So the young people are out, are
1: Right.
0: protesting. Because they don't have that, and they don't see that the establishment is committed at that. It's more committed at resonating with the status quo, which is looking backwards to the past. So they are anchoring.

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1: At 24 minutes past 7, we take you to a conversation about what we spoke about earlier on, hundreds of Burundians in Kenya scrambling to leave the country as the government cracks down on foreigners running small businesses without required permits. President William Ruto saying Kenya remains open to foreign investment, but insisting that businesses must comply with immigration and licensing rules. You heard earlier on the government spokesperson saying that they have stayed that deadline and will announce how long people have to rectify their documentation. We speak to now regular political analyst and security expert Dr. David Matsanga, who speaks to us from Ghana this morning. Dr. Matsanga, good morning and thank you so much for speaking to us. So Kenya is saying what it's doing is simply reinforcing immigration and business laws. We've seen the panic. We've certainly seen the videos, the visuals of it that it's caused, particularly with Burundian citizens. What is your assessment of what is happening in Kenya at the moment?
2: Thank you very much. Unlike the South African type of coons and the vigilantes taking the streets, forcing people out of South Africa, the Kenyan type, the president simply said there must be discipline among the immigration, the laws of this, of the nation, licensing laws, abiding by the business practicing laws that are in Kenya. Kenya has not sent out anybody. Kenya has not said go away. Kenya has simply said, just regularize yourself, get the right permits, run the businesses. It has been blown out of proportion. As I agree with what the government spokesman and what the president was meaning, East Africans are allowed to enter Kenya, just as Africans are allowed to enter Kenya and do business. But regularize your business. Just do the proper way, fill the papers, work the permits, get permits, treat the business with permits. That's all what the government was saying. What does what the president was saying? There is nothing beyond that, or telling people to run out or run away or just create panic. So the people whom you saw, the Burundians, went to their embassy to get their paperwork so that you can register and continue with your business. If you are here, we are East African community. Kenya has not sent away people from here, contrary to the reports that are coming out in the media. No, no, no. Kenya has not done that. It has regularized your stay.
1: You said some very interesting terms then. There are echoes of certain things because, A, you mentioned South Africa and then you said the Kenyan tide of it. But most importantly, Kenya using pretty much the same language which South Africa was using at the time is speaking out against misinformation, just in terms of the scale of what is happening. We've seen reports of some Burundian citizens being assaulted of this. I'm asking a question, Dr. Matsanga. Please allow me to do that. I'm basing it on what you said. So I'm asking you, so what should we understand in terms of, you say they're not similar, but we're seeing some things play out as similar.
2: First of all, the South African issue started with the vigilantes chasing people, not knowing who is qualified person to stay in South Africa or not. This is government telling East Africans, Africans, everybody, Chinese, regularize your business. That is the difference between the South African model. The model in South Africa, people took the law in their hands. They went to people's houses to ask. But here, there's nobody asking, going, taking

0: law in the hands to do that. The government has said, regularize your stay, do your business, do your everything you are doing, come into the country, but regularize yourself, go to your embassy and register, go to the Ministry of Trade, register and run your business. That is all what the government is saying. I am one of the few supporters who stood up and defended and told the world that please don't condemn South Africa as a whole. Condemn a certain group of people who are taking the law in their hands. But in the Kenyan scenario, they have done it in a proper announcement to say, please, those shops that don't have the licenses, people who don't have licenses, those who don't have permits must go and get their permits. And they have given them time to go and apply for these permits and get them. Go ahead with your businesses. But those who might have been criminals, those who want to panic, who want to run away into, I haven't seen an exodus of Ugandans running back to Uganda or Tanzanians running back to Tanzania. No. The Burundians ran because most of them were here, but they came with passport, but they did not regularize themselves.
1: All right. As always, thank you so much, Dr. Matsanga, for your time and insights. Dr. David Matsanga, political analyst and security expert, speaking to us from Ghana on the latest that is happening in Kenya and about the misconceptions, as he says, of how this whole issue is being framed, that what is happening in Kenya is actually just economic nationalization or rationalization. It's exactly 7:30. Let's take you back to Shalani Tulongwe before your news headlines.
2: The rhythm of Africa, the pulse of the continent. This is Channel Africa, the African perspective. SABC News. Headlines. The African perspective.
3: Thank you, Sabiso. Good morning. Making headlines, the African National Congress Party in South Africa says it hopes the Electoral Court will overturn the Electoral Commission's deadline for the submission of parties' candidates list for the 2026 local government elections. The case against Zimbabwean British national Mark Ntotana Chuma, who is facing a charge of unlawful possession of a firearm, is expected to continue in the Johannesburg Master's Court in South Africa this morning. And finally, Indonesia's main international airport in the capital and several other key air hubs have reopened this after ash from a volcanic eruption caused days of closure. I will have details on these and other stories at 8 o'clock.
2: SABC News. Headlines. The African perspective.
4: Right, it's time to go to the sports desk and find out what's been happening in the world of sport. And giving us an African perspective is Musibudi Rachel Makura.
2: Sports on Channel Africa. The African perspective.
5: Thank you so much, Peter. Very good morning indeed from the sports desk. While the South African Football Association presidential candidate Sandile Zungu is confident that together with his team, they have done just enough to secure the required number of regions to win the elections. Now, the SAFA elections will take place in Johannesburg in the Gauteng province this coming Saturday, and it pits Zungu against the incumbent Dr. Danny Yordan for the top seat. The win, or rather to win the elections, you need at least 28 of the 52 regions, and Zungu believes they have done more than enough to win all the regions over.
6: We counted that the regions that we commanded were quite significant, feisty, but possibly in the minority. We did not believe that our counterpart was necessarily commanding the majority either. In actual fact, we believe that he commanded less than ours. But there were a lot of regions who were in the middle, whom we call swing regions. We have done remarkable work to win the confidence and support. We are very confident that victory is certain come the 12th of September.
5: Now, this past weekend, there was a show of force from Jordan and his camp as he paraded pictures from KwaZulu-Natal as well as the Eastern Cape endorsement with regional leadership. But Zungu is unfazed and says they are now aiming for much more higher than the 50 plus one and has now thanked regions that have been bold enough about their support for him, with some also remaining underground for fear of victimization.
6: It must be a clean sweep. Either we're not talking just about regions, we are talking about winning the hearts and minds of NEC members who would be voting this time around. We're talking about winning the support of associate members and a special member. And we believe if you add all of that, you know, we may as well begin victory celebrations. And on that note, I want to thank people who have come out in the open. I said to some of them, they didn't have to come out and declare support for Zungu, because we know the repercussions can be quite harsh.
5: Further field now, Real Madrid striker Kylian Mbappe says it was natural for people to consider him a potential Ballon d'Or winner this year after his World Cup exploits. Now the France captain scored 10 goals at the tournament in June and July, and this to win the Golden Boot Award, with his country finishing in fourth. He has also netted 22 in the competition, making him the World Cup's all-time top goal scorer. Now Mbappe has not yet won the prestigious trophy given to the world's best player. Now, since joining Real Madrid back in 2024, Mbappe has scored huge quantities of goals, but the club has failed to win any major trophy. Meanwhile, the record 15-time European champions will host Inter Milan in the Champions League in the first match of the league phase tonight. On to some cricket news now. Cricket Australia announced that a private investment would be introduced into the Big Bash League from the 2027-2028 season, starting with the sale of the Melbourne Renegades, the T20 franchise. Now, an earlier Cricket Australia privatisation proposal, which have allowed the sale of 49% of the Big Bash League franchises, as well as 100% of a team from those stats which they have too, was scrapered in April by the cricket boards of New South Wales as well as Queensland. Now the Renegades, the BBL champions in the 2018-2019 season, are owned by Cricket Victoria, which backed Cricket Australia's original plan. Now Cricket Australia had also hoped to raise up to $432.48 million from its initial privatization plan. This to safeguard the future of the sport, boost its finances, as well as improve its competitiveness in a booming T20 market. And finally, on the tennis court, Zhang Qiwen won a set from 5-love down for a second match in succession as she extended her fantastic US Open run by beating former champion Iga Swiatek to reach the quarterfinals. The Chinese player, the reigning Olympic champion, as well as a former world number 4, dropped outside of the world's top 100 earlier this year while struggling to regain her best form following an elbow surgery in July of 2025. Now, the 23-year-old from China had trailed Madison Keys 5-love in the deciding set of their third round match on Saturday before winning 7 successive games to secure her spot in the fourth round. And Zhang was again 5-love down in the opening set against Poland's Iga Swiatek on Monday, but won 13 of the next 16 games on the Arthur Ashe Stadium.
7: I'm just really happy to win this match because it's not easy. And it's been a while, really. I didn't beat any top 10 player. I just really, really appreciated this win for me. And I want to say thank you for all the fans who come to support me today. And I hope you guys enjoy tennis.
5: And that's a wrap from the Sports Desk at the Sawa at 7:37 a.m. Central African Time. 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Or call us. The newsroom line is +27 11714 4459. I'm back with a final sports update in the next hour with headlines just after 8 a.m. Central African Time. For Channel Africa Sport, I am Musibudi. 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
4: 8th of September 2022. the Queen passed away in Balmoral in Scotland at the age of 96, ending a 70-year reign, which was the longest in British history. And her relationship with Africa, well, that, I think, has been written quite well over time. But one story is that she found out that she became queen while she was in Africa. She was on holiday in Kenya and went up, I can't remember which area, but literally on holiday.
1: Who was she with? Not that it matters, but it does matter for the imagination.
4: I actually can't remember. I think she...
1: I'm trying to visualize.
4: I can't remember, actually. And I did know at some point because it was a...
1: Ghana, she was... what's the English word? At the age of 21, no? But she found out before. Her coronation was at 21, isn't it?
4: So...
1: But she found out
4: before. She was
1: in
4: Kenya in 1952. Her father died and she became queen. She visited... no, she found out there, but they didn't tell her straight away. She'd gone up a treehouse, if I remember correctly. There's a romantic story about her going up the treehouse.
1: Yeah, she was on safari.
4: Yes,
1: I remember. There's actually even a novel about it, which is quite... So it's a novel that is based on that particular period.
4: Right.
1: It's very... interesting novel. Yeah. I'm trying. One of the well-known British writers. I'm kind of who's. I've got his name at the top of my head, and it's actually around the experience of her going on safari, and there's a British soldier who actually takes her around. And
4: yes.
1: That's why I want to visualize.
4: 21 years old. You go up a treehouse, princess, and you come down. A queen.
1: If I'm not wrong, Peter, we must look at that. I think the official coronation happened when she was 21, but she found out before she was 21.
4: I'm going to do a deep dive just now, but today was the day she died in 2022.
1: Yeah.
4: And significant she was to a degree that if you said the Queen, you only meant Queen Elizabeth.
1: Yes.
4: Yeah.
1: Right. Let's check in with the business news with Nolu Tando in just a moment.
2: 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And seen the faces behind the voices. 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Channel Africa on SABC Plus. The African perspective.
1: Right, let's say good morning once again to Nolu Tando Neliswe Buthelezi.
2: Business news on Channel Africa. The African perspective.
8: Thanks, Tepiso, and good morning. Kenya's government has offered temporary amnesty to undocumented East African nationals after hundreds of Burundians flocked to their country's embassy in Nairobi seeking travel documents. This comes amid heightened fears of a crackdown on small-scale foreign traders. Burundi nationals are responding to President William Ruto's directive issued last week for foreign traders and small businesses to cease operations by September 7, which was yesterday's deadline. Charles Owino, Kenya's government spokesperson, explains the terms of the temporary amnesty period.
9: They have been put under a Class R, which registration process is free. Registration fee is also free. The only charges is the annual alien fee for their identification, which is only less than $30. They have been given time that after the meeting between Foreign Affairs and various embassies and high commissions, we are going to specify the period of time they'll be given to register. Anytime in the course of the week.
8: Malawi is grappling with shortages of liquefied petroleum gas, which many households turned to as a clean alternative to charcoal, electricity and wood. This is in addition to persistent shortages of essential goods and services such as unstable fuel supplies at filling stations, frequent electricity blackouts, water cuts and foreign exchange scarcity. These continued challenges have left Malawians faulting elected leaders for a lack of vision. But Malawi's Energy Minister Jean Matanga says that the government plans to provide 117,000 LPG cookstoves and 53,000 electric cookstoves by 2030. Some Malawians had this to say in their reactions to the crisis.
10: I've resorted going back to buying charcoal, which I stopped using like in 2024 December. Gas is now almost 3 to 4 weeks, no gas in Malawi. It's like now it's just a routine. You are spending your fuel on just going around the cities, going around the town, the edges, the main seller, which is the Afrox Malawi Limited, but there's no gas.
11: In this case, where both electricity and the alternative to electricity, LPGs, are both not there, how will government justify the ban on the use of charcoal? Make LPGs available all the time. We cannot afford to continue losing the forests that we have.
8: The two-day Seamless Africa begins today in Johannesburg, South Africa. The event is a unique global event brand bringing together the converging worlds of the banking financial services industry, the retail and e-commerce ecosystem. This year's event is expected to be attended by 4,000 people, including 100 exhibitors and 200 speakers. Sisi Sigalo reports.
12: The organizers say Seamless Africa is a global community made up of decision makers from large enterprises, small and medium enterprises, non-governmental organizations, regulators and government, who are all actively engaged in driving change in digital commerce. The event is meant for those looking to shop for new fintech products, meeting leading banks in the continent, exploring in-store innovation, and finding e-commerce solutions across the value chain.
8: The European Union has unveiled an investment program for Greenland worth more than $200 million. The joint partnership comes amid repeated comments by U.S. President Donald Trump that the island should belong to Washington. The financial package to be invested this year and in 2027 will focus on digital connectivity, sustainable mining, energy and tourism, as well as education, fisheries and housing. Speaking on a visit to the Danish territory, Denmark's Prime Minister Mette Frederiksen.
13: The EU chief has already said the financial package will be substantial and include investments in critical minerals, satellite communications and renewable energy. The visit is a clear show of support for the governments of Greenland and Denmark, who've had to rebuff Donald Trump's claims that the US needs the Arctic island for national security. Ms. von der Leyen's visit reflects the growing importance of the Arctic for the world's major powers as the melting ice opens up new shipping routes.
8: Having a look at the financial indicators now, one US dollar in Nigeria trades at 1,000 Naira, 321. In Botswana, it is 13 Bula 18. Kenya, the dollar trades at 128 shilling 43. And Zambia, 18 Kwacha, 98. BRICS countries, $1 in Brazil trades at 5 Ril 13. Russia, 85 rubles 97. India, 94 rupees 51. China, 6 yuan 71. And South Africa, 15 rand 93. $1 is trading at 73 pence to the British pound and 86 to the euro. Looking at commodities, gold is trading at $4,433, platinum at $1,829 per ounce, while the price of Brent crude oil is quoted at $97.47 a barrel. For any business news stories that you would like to share with us, please send an email to newsroom@channelafrica.co.za or you can call us on +27 11 714 4459. For your Channel Africa Business News, I am Nolutando Buthelezi.
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4: The UN General Assembly has overwhelmingly backed a resolution encouraging countries, schools, and institutions to use world maps that more accurately reflect the true size of continents. Now, the move challenges the long-used Mercator projection, which makes land masses closer to the poles appear much bigger, whilst Africa appears significantly smaller than its actual size. The debate is also part of a wider conversation about how Africa is represented and perceived around the world. And one of the people who's been pushing that conversation through art and advocacy is Tebe Ikalafeng, who's the founder and chairman of Brand Africa. Tebe, great always talking to you. Welcome.
16: Thank you so much and good morning, Peter. After this, I must call you because I saw something on Instagram teaching people how to speak properly. After this, I'm going to learn.
4: Oh, that's dear.
16: Another subject. Good morning.
4: It's all catching up with me. So let's start with the UN reaction, your reaction to the UN vote. What went through your mind when you saw the results? I think it was 164-1 against.
16: And six abstentions. I mean, first it was a surprise because, you know, I thought maybe the US would veto this, if you will, because, you know, normally it happens, but I don't think they veto in that part, in the general part. I don't understand how that works, that part of the assembly works. But when it first happened, I was ecstatic. All of us were ecstatic all over the world. We're ecstatic because, one, it was the right thing to do, not a favor to do for the continent. And the second thing, we're ecstatic because for the first time, something that was pushed by Africans, presented by Africans, got through so overwhelmingly. So I think it's time, and it's better late than never.
4: Why do you think it matters so much to make sure that Africa's map is drawn properly and its true size shown?
16: Well, it matters. Let me speak generally first. It matters first because however way we describe you and visualize you, that becomes part of your psyche and how you see yourself in the world. That's the general part. Now, if you look at the continent itself, two things about the continent, which you tried to address last year as well at the art fair, two things about the continent. One, it's the size. Relative, the correct size is the equal Earth. One of the two suggestions is the equal Earth, which is more accepted right now. So if you look at that, it made Africa look small. And making and the second part is that Africa is at the bottom. So those two things set something psychologically to an African and to everybody else who looks at Africa. They are beneath us and they're smaller than us and they don't matter. That matters how you see yourself and that matters how the continent was seen. And we've seen how the continent has been treated consequently.
4: You know, some people might say that's a bit of a push. A map is a drawing on a piece of paper. How does that translate into feelings and emotions and self-identification?
16: Well, it's not just a piece of drawing on a paper. It is reduced to paper how people see and feel about the continent. So I think it's important because as an African now we feel a few things. One is the sense of confidence that we also matter. When you look at the matters of geopolitics in the world today, we're always seen as the poor cousin, the one who's always with the cap in hand. But a whole lot of things which we don't know. And my good colleague Moki Makura put it so well. And she said, if we've been wrong about the map of Africa for 450 years, and we're sort of accepted, what else are we wrong about? The economy, the consumers, the state of well-being, and a whole lot of other things. So these things all matter, because there's a correlation between how we're seen and how we are represented.
4: So you conceived Africa Reunion using the Equal Earth projection. What inspired you to make that statement through art?
16: Well, we did that, and everything just is so coincidental how it all worked. We started this idea 2020, looking at how do we represent the continent correctly, because we started saying part of what some of the biggest problems in the continent is one, borders, which we didn't come up with, which came up in 1884 in Berlin. And we said, we're going to come up with a map of Africa, which has got no borders. We're just going to use natural borders, which is the land, the seas, the mountains, and everything else in between that divides it naturally. And we said, the second thing we're going to do is we're going to use an equal earth so that Africa is represented correctly, if you will, relative to every other country in the world, continent in the world, to the country, a continent in the world, rather. So we wanted to do that because we want to tell a story, but we also inverted the map because we also said we also wanted to see ourselves naturally how where we are. And depending on how you fly, by the way, and I was in Kenya at a meeting, and one professor who specializes in all this, American Harvard professor, presented a space map and says from the space, Africa is on top when you look at it. So all those truths, we wanted to bring them together. We wanted to bring them to the fourth to represent Africa truly how and where it is. How it's seen and where it's located. That's what inspired. It is part of the broader communication contributing to a bigger narrative. Correct the Map, which was led by Moki Makura and Speak Up Africa. I mean, Africa No Filter and Speak Up Africa. They've already been on this mission as well. In December last year, I think we all went to the African Union to meet with the Deputy Secretary General of the Deputy AUC Chairperson, at the AU to advocate for this to go into the UN. The AU accepted this in March. They put forward they endorsed this idea. And one country has to take it forward, and on behalf of the AU, and that's where Togo came in. So that's where we are.
4: So you've described the UN vote as a moment of African agency. What does African agency mean to you in practical terms?
16: To me, in practical terms means that we do not have a foreign messiah coming to explain to Africa or to help Africa, for Africa to define itself. This was an initiative started by Africans, as I've said, Correct the Map, initiative started by a whole lot of Africans. You got Dr. Carlos Lopez, who's a UCT, the Cabo Verdean professor, but at UCT professor as well. And he'd been writing about this. You had Speak Up Africa, you have Africa No Filter. These are all Africans. You have Ask Brand Africa. All of us are Africans. And you had this initiative taken through by the African Union, an African Union delegating an African country, Togo, to take this forward. African agency to me means Africans realizing that for the continent to move forward, Africans must do what they need to do for Africa, by Africa.
4: So the resolution encourages governments, schools, and technology platforms to adopt more accurate maps, but it isn't legally binding. What do you think needs to happen next?
16: Well, I mean, the general challenge with the resolutions at the UN is they cannot impose on any country what to do. They can only recommend what they can do, strongly so. But having said so, because of the location and the importance of the UN, a lot of countries will positively respond to this. So France immediately said they will immediately begin to change their maps. So that's very positive. Togo is going to change theirs by the end of the year. The African countries, I think, collectively will begin to make these changes. I'm waiting for my own country, South Africa, to make a statement that says we will be changing. I hope we are going to make that statement sooner rather than later. So there's a whole while it is not obligatory from a UN perspective, it is at least directional. And at least there's clarity and there's specificity on how this thing should move forward. The UN did say perhaps for navigation, some people may still use the Mercator projection, But they encourage that we all begin to convert to the equal earth projection. And I hope we'll all do, as I've mentioned, a few countries which already positively stated that they're going to do that. I mean, it was disappointing. I had two disappointments, by the way, if you have to answer a question, ask myself a question. I have two disappointments. One was, one disappointment and one something I expected. One, I was disappointed that Ukraine did not vote for this. Now, as a place that has that understand what dispossession and misrepresentation sounds like and looks like and feels like, I thought this is one idea that they've endorsed. I wasn't surprised by the U.S. not voting because I think it's consistent for the U.S. and that's fine. It's consistent for the U.S. in terms of how they see the world and how the world should react to the U.S. So that's how I look at it.
4: Tevet, I wish we could talk for much longer on this, and I hope that...
16: We should. We need to talk shifting... forever. We need to talk every day about this.
4: Yeah, and I'm hoping that shifting this map and making it more accurate will start to change the psyche and that maybe something magical will start to happen from the continent a lot more. Thanks so much, Tevet. Always great talking to you, my brother.
16: Absolute pleasure. Thank you so much. I'm hoping that Channel Africa's logo will also begin to change to reflect an equal Africa, equal Earth projection.
4: Amen. Amen. That's Tebe Ikalafeng, the founder and owner of Brand Africa, speaking to us about the equal Earth map, how Africa should be truly represented because of its size. And, you know, just another statistic, the United States fits 3 times into Africa in terms of landmass. That is crazy.
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1: It's 8 o'clock. We start off the final hour of Rise and Shine with a full news update from Shwalani Tulo Mwepe. Good morning once again.
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3: Thank you, Tsepiso. Good morning. Political scientist and conflict resolution analyst Dr. David Matsanga says the government crackdown in Kenya cannot be compared to the events in South Africa. This says hundreds of Burundians in Kenya are scrambling to leave the country as the government cracks down on foreigners running small businesses without the required permits. President William Ruto says Kenya remains open to foreign investment but insists businesses must comply with immigration and licensing rules. Matsanga elaborates.
0: The South African issue started with the vigilantes chasing people, not knowing who is bona fide person to stay in South Africa or not. This is government telling its Africans, everybody, Chinese, regularize your business. That is the difference between the South African model. The model in South Africa, people took the law in their hands. They went to people's houses to ask. But here, there's nobody asking, taking the law in their hands to do that. The government has said, regularize your stay, do your business.
3: The African National Congress Party, the ANC in South Africa, says it hopes the Electoral Court will overturn the Electoral Commission's deadline for the submission of parties' candidates' lists for the 2026 local government elections. Yesterday, the ANC filed papers in the Electoral Court challenging the Commission's decision not to register party candidates in some municipalities in the KwaZulu-Natal, Eastern Cape and Free State provinces. João Pedro Yabala reports.
17: The party seeks an order to overturn the IEC's decision, saying it was unable to register the candidates due to technical glitches from the IEC system. The Electoral Commission has, however, dismissed the claim. The party last Thursday clarified that it was not asking the Commission to condone late nominations. Instead, it is seeking only the inclusion of names that were already on the online candidate nomination system with no amendments or reordering of any lists. It's now escalated the matter to the Electoral Court in a bid to set aside the IEC's decision.
3: The British Zimbabwean man accused of killing his family is expected back in the Johannesburg Masters Court in South Africa this morning. Dodana Chuma is wanted in the UK for allegedly killing his wife Zandile and their two daughters, 15-year-old Natalie and 5-year-old Nala. He's also facing a charge of unlawful possession of a firearm and ammunition. Chuma's lawyer Crispin Machingura.
18: So much is going to depend on me getting instructions in the next 5-6 days. So that I am able to tell the state which direction are we taking. I have answered previously about the UK in that there has to be a court determination to say, up until he's been found guilty by the state, there isn't much to say.
3: Medical experts across Africa will tonight discuss sexual health after cancer. The African Society for Sexual Medicine will host a webinar on oncology and intimate health. Spokesperson Dr. Priyati Ramlachan says they hope the event will break clinical taboos surrounding post-cancer care.
19: When it comes to cancer and how cancer impacts quality of life, it's important that we realize that there has to be life beyond cancer. But as one starts to overcome the cancer and the treatments start to work for you and you go into a phase where you now are in survivorship, you start to relive your life. And when you relive your life, you start to embrace all that you know your life is about, and that is that you have a partner, that you'll share a relationship, that you'll share a sexual life that's intimate, and also restoring the whole quality of life.
3: Indonesia's main international airport in the capital and several other key air hubs have reopened. This after ash from a volcanic eruption caused days of closure. The Transport Ministry has reported that 5 airports on Java, including Jakarta, are operating again. The BBC's Elisa Tambunan has the story.
20: Hundreds of thousands of passengers were affected. Official data showed over 3,000 flights were disrupted, either cancelled or delayed throughout the 2 days when the airports were closed. This included Indonesia's main airport, which serves international and domestic flights.
3: For any news stories you would like to share with us, please do send an email to newsroom@channelafrica.co.za or call us on +27 11714 4459. For Channel Africa News, I'm Jolani Tulo Mwepe.
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5: And coming up in your sports news this hour, the Champions League returns tonight for the very first time this season with the league phase, while Springbok coach Rassie Erasmus sticks to his guns for the final test against the All Blacks of New Zealand. Details of these and other stories coming up at the bottom of the hour.

0: 6:08 Central African time. A very good morning to you. This is the third and final hour of Channel Africa's Rise and Shine. And we're coming to you live from our studios in Johannesburg, South Africa. 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That's where you'll find Channel Africa, the international voice of the South African Broadcasting Corporation. Good morning, Tsepiso Mokotla.
1: I reject. No. We've just been speaking about reimagining ourselves as we are with the maps. So this thing is not just geographical or spatial. Yes. It also means how we view ourselves as we are.
0: Yes.
1: So please, we emphasis on the African perspective. So.
0: Sure.
1: Okay, leader. So coming up on the discourse this morning, so we'll be turning our attention to Sudan's war, which has entered a fourth year, and the country remains the site of the world's largest humanitarian crisis. Why? We'll find out in just a moment. And we'll also take a look at the New York Times investigation, which detailed a dossier of documents, photographs, videos, and intercepted communications that appear to show the development of chlorine-based munitions as the war in the Sudan rages.
0: Yeah, that and more coming up right here on Channel Africa's Rise and Shine.
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0: 10 minutes past 8 on the discourse this morning. We turn our attention to Sudan's war, which has entered its fourth year and the country remaining the site of the world's largest humanitarian crisis. This week, two developments sharpened a central question: what is the war really about? On Tuesday, Army Chief General Abdel Fattah al-Burhan's government granted temporary immunity to exiled politicians willing to return for a national dialogue. Days later, posters appeared on social media calling for Burhan himself to become president. All of this against the backdrop of mounting international pressure. Our guest saw the poster campaign as a revealing moment. He is a former Minister of Cabinet Affairs in the civilian-led transitional government that toppled the 2021 coup. We're talking here about Khalid Omar Yusuf. He's vice chairman of the Sudanese Congress Party and a leading figure in the Sumud anti-war coalition. A very good morning to you, and thank you so much for speaking to us, Mr. Yusuf. So, as I mentioned, these developments and the fact that you have said you saw a revealing moment, particularly in the poster that I mentioned that appeared this week calling for General Burhan to be president. Share your thoughts with us, please.
1: Good morning, and thank you for having me with you this today. And I think these posters actually said the hidden truth about the war of Sudan and revealing the true nature of this devastating war. Since the revolution in 2019, the civilians who took the streets and demanded the freedom of Sudan and the democratic transformation, they knew very much at that time this is not going to be an easy journey. The military institution that ruled Sudan for more than five decades, and which has been also infiltrated by the elements of the Muslim Brotherhood groups for more than three decades, they are not going to make it easy to let the Sudanese to decide their future. And since then, there are attempts after attempts to abort this transformation. The first happened in 2019 when the military and RSF attacked the protesters in front of the military headquarters. They failed, and they stayed both together. They stayed the coup in 2021. They failed. The coup paved the way for this war to happen. And it is a war to install military dictatorship and to return the old regime remnant. What the Burhan campaign revealed is the true nature of this war as a war to abort the aspiration of the Sudanese people and to bring the military rule and the remnant of old regime again. The cause of the same problem, they are not enough with the destruction of the country. They are still want to steal the future of the country.
0: I mean, this might seem like a very benign question, but we speak about the various actors, state and non-actors, who are involved in the Sudan war. But it is important for us to understand who stands to benefit from a fragmented, weakened Sudanese state. Your thoughts on this?
1: Anyone who thinks that he's benefiting from the continuation of this war, I think this is a miscalculation. It's a miscalculation from all actors who are engaging in this war. The civil wars in Sudan, the cycle of the civil wars in Sudan, started more than 70 years back, even before, 1 year before the independence. And the root causes of all these wars are the same: that denying the diversity of the Sudanese community and trying to impose a unilateral vision by force over all people. And all these attempts failed. So whether it is internal force or external force who are believing that they can benefit from the situation to shape Sudan as per their vision, again, it's the vision of all other components in Sudan. This has failed in the past. It is a big failure right now, and it's not going to work in the future.
0: As somebody who became part of the transitional government, and I think we've had this conversation before about whether the civilian force failed to attain political power, but I'm more interested in what needs to be dismantled and what failed to, because there are those who ask the question that the system that made President Hassan Omar al-Bashir possible, is it not the same one that has made General Burhan possible?
1: Actually, it is the same. Burhan project is a continuation of Omar al-Bashir project. He is building on the same networks that sustain the rule of Omar al-Bashir. He's benefiting from the same financial networks. He is benefiting as well from the same external supporters. So it is the same. It is a continuation for the same project. And our stance against the war and against dictatorship is a continuation for the same struggle of the Sudanese people against tyranny. We do not look for the history of Sudan in isolated islands. We are look to it as one line that one evident accumulate to build for the next phase. We have this strong belief that a very diverse country like Sudan cannot be ruled by the military or by one ideological fanatic group that want to shape the whole country upon their ideology. We believe in democracy. We believe in civilian rule. We believe in the right of the people to choose their future and to live in dignity. And because of that, we opposed the Bashir regime for 30 years. We resist the attempts of the military to disrupt the transition in the 2 years of the transition. We stood against this war and we are still standing against this war because we believe the war is the same project in a more brutal face.
0: If you can, I really need you to be as brief as possible. Your thoughts about the allegations of the use of chemical weapons in this war?
1: The recent reports are very serious. New York Times and Washington Post, more than 150 pages of evidences, videos, photos. So a denial cannot hide the truth anymore. The demand now is a credible investigation about this allegation because they are serious allegations. This report as well revealed more dangerous truth about that. It is not just the manufacturing of this very dangerous bombs as well. It is diverting the humanitarian assistance came from the same some UN agencies and NGOs like the chlorine that provide being provided for the purification of water and to combat diseases like cholera. It has been diverted to be used in these bombs. These are serious allegations. The UN need to start an investigation about the allegation of using their materials to
0: Okay.
1: make these destructive bombs, and the OPCW need to start a technical, credible, independent investigation about the use of chemical weapons in Sudan. The Sudanese people deserve to know the truth
0: Okay.
1: about this issue.
0: Khalid Omer Youssef, former Minister of Cabinet Affairs in Sudan's transitional government. Thank you very much.
2: One day, your big work will inspire the

0: and O, Ankara Patton, will be the next African print. Your hairstyle will become a cultural signature. Your slang will be in the dictionary, because heritage isn't just something we inherit, it's something we contribute to. The song being written today, the recipe passed down tonight, the slang invented tomorrow, the dance going viral next week. Our heritage isn't just behind us. It's happening right now. Celebrating Africa's heritage on Channel Africa, the African perspective.
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2: Now, Sudan's war has, as we've been hearing, entered its fourth year with millions displaced and the country facing a deepening humanitarian crisis. Now there are allegations that the Sudanese military has used chemical weapons and under renewed scrutiny. Now, a New York Times investigation details a dossier of documents, photographs, videos and intercepted communications that appear to show the development of chlorine-based munitions in 2024. Sudan's military rejects the allegations, whilst the Organization for the Prohibition of Chemical Weapons says that it's seeking clarification. Well, for more on this, I spoke to Washington-based Daryl Kimball, Executive Director of the Arms Control Association, and I began by asking him his thoughts on the New York Times article.
3: Well, the New York Times, the Washington Post have received information from a Middle Eastern country, volumes of documentary information, video, text, suggesting that the government of Sudan has used chlorine as a chemical weapon in the horrific ongoing civil war between the government and the forces of the RSF. I think that it's hard to assess the veracity of this particular evidence, but it raises even more questions than we had before. We have to recall that in January of this year, the France 24, the news organization working with civil society investigators, alleged that the Sudanese government had used chlorine barrel bombs in an attack on RSF forces at an oil refinery outside of Khartoum. And that, as well as apparently this evidence that the New York Times, the Washington Post, and others have reported on, has led the United States government to sanction certain individuals in the Sudanese army. So, you know, it is very concerning. It is a pattern that we saw in the civil war in Syria with the former Assad regime. Even after much of its chemical weapons had been removed through a joint U.S.-Russian operation, they used barrel bombs on civilians and rebel forces.
2: You've been following these allegations for some time now, and you're seeing evidence being presented, and some of it you've been researching yourself. Have we found any compelling evidence that says, look, there's definitely chemicals being used in some form or another?
3: Well, I think the evidence is very strong and very damning that the Sudanese army is using chlorine as a weapon dropped from aircraft. And there is visual evidence, there's physical evidence that strongly suggests the use of chlorine. Now, the Sudanese government is denying this. And the way that we need to confirm this and hold anybody who's been using chemical weapons

0: to sites in Sudan to investigate these allegations. But I think they're very credible allegations. Chemical weapons, we have to remember, I mean, any form of death in warfare is horrific. But chemical weapons are particularly horrific because chlorine, for instance, is an asphyxiating, choking agent. It settles down low. It finds soldiers who are and civilians who are dug in a particular area, and it's a particularly horrific death. And so, it is. We can see why the Sudanese army is using this. They're desperate to get the RSF out of certain areas, including around Khartoum. And this is the same tactics that Bashar al-Assad used in his war. But there's certain rules in warfare that should be followed, and one of them is not to use weapons of mass destruction, and this is one of them.
1: The OPCW certainly does have an important role to play. My question, though, is what can they realistically do in a situation like this?
0: Well, what they can do is, if they have the if there's a decision by the governments that are part of the Chemical Weapons Convention, they can go in to a site, send their teams of forensic investigators to take samples, to interview people who may have been witness to the chemical weapons use or victims. To learn about their physical well-being or not so well-being, and they can put together a report that then provides an official record of what did or did not happen. I mean, this is what happened in Syria multiple times. It took cooperation between some of the key members of the OPCW, particularly the United States and Russia, regarding the Syria case. I think it's going to take cooperation among all of the countries at the OPCW to get the investigators in. Now, the government in Sudan should want to, if it's denying this, come clean. And the only way they can do that is for them to have the OPCW come in and do an impartial but highly authoritative investigation. And then it becomes an issue of how does the international community take action to hold particular individuals accountable who ordered the use of chemical weapons? And of course, in this civil war in Sudan, there are multiple war crimes that have been committed. So hopefully, those responsible will be held accountable at the International Criminal Court or elsewhere for their actions.
1: Chlorine as a chemical can be used for legitimate purposes. I mean, I'm just thinking cleaning pools for a start. How hard is it to distinguish legal, legitimate use between abusive use of this chemical?
0: Right. Well, the Chemical Weapons Convention of 1997, it bans certain specific kinds of chemical weapons. Nerve gas, for instance, is specifically prohibited. But there are some classes of chemicals that, as you say, are used widely in industrial purposes. Cleaning swimming pools, purifying water. Chlorine is one of them, widely available. But if chlorine is put in a bomb that can be dropped by an airplane, sent by a rocket, dropped by a helicopter, on a position in war, that specific action is expressly prohibited by the treaty. So its use as a weapon is what is prohibited. Most people who've got chlorine to, if they have a swimming pool, if they're lucky enough, they're not using it as a weapon, they're using it as a water purifier. So there are a lot of things that we have around that can be used for good purposes.

0: purposes, a kitchen knife, other things. So that is the distinction here. And it is easily constructed, but you have to also have the means to deliver it, as the Sudanese army does.
1: In the meantime, we've seen the US impose sanctions on Sudan. What more can the international community do to address this serious issue?
2: So that was the conversation I had with Daryl Kimball, Executive Director of the Arms Control Association, speaking to us about a New York Times report talking about Sudan using chemical weapons, chlorine to be specific, in the war in Sudan. It's 8:30. It's time for your news headlines. Here's Jwalani Tulongwepe.
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4: Thank you, Peter. Good morning. Making headlines, political scientist and conflict resolution analyst Dr. David Matsanga says the government crackdown in Kenya cannot be compared to the events in South Africa. This says hundreds of Burundians in Kenya are scrambling to leave the country as the government cracks down on foreigners running small businesses without the required permits. South Africa's Interministerial Committee on Migration will this morning brief the nation on government's approach to migration in the country. And finally, the men suspected of killing three tourists at a Mexican surfing hotspot have gone on trial in the northern Mexican surf town of Ensenada. Matapelo Mahape will have the details at 9 o'clock for Channel African News. I'm Jolani Tulo Mwepe.
3: 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Headlines. The African Perspective.
5: Thank you, Jolani, and let's get your final sports update with Musibudi Rachel Makura.
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6: Thank you so much, Sepiso. A very good morning from the sports desk. I will start here. So the UEFA Champions League is back, and this midweek belongs entirely to Europe's biggest club competition, with the Europa League as well as the Conference League still waiting to begin at their league phases. The Champions League takes center stage over the next 3 days, starting today, Wednesday, as well as Thursday, for a packed 18-game opening day. So six matches are scheduled for today. Club Brugge will be up against Aston Villa. AEK Athens have a date with LASK. Borussia Dortmund up against Villarreal. Porto have a date with Manchester City. Lille up against Real Betis. And the 15-time record champions, Real Madrid, will be home to Inter Milan later on tonight. Back home now, the South African Football Association presidential candidate Sandile Zungu is confident that together with his team they have done just enough to secure the required number of regions to win the elections. Now the South elections will take place in Johannesburg in the Gauteng province this coming Saturday, and it pits Zungu against Dr. Denny Yordan, the current president, for the top seat. To win the elections, you will need at least 28 of the 52 regions. And Zungu believes that they have done enough to win the regions over ahead of the elections this coming Saturday.
7: Started, we counted that the regions that we commanded were quite significant, feisty, but possibly in the minority. We did not believe that our counterpart was necessarily commanding the majority either. In actual fact, we believe that he commanded less than ours. But there were a lot of regions who were in the middle, whom we call swing regions. We have done remarkable work to win the confidence and support. We are very confident that victory is certain come the 12th of September.
6: Now, this past weekend, there was a show of force from Yordan and his camp as they paraded pictures from KwaZulu-Natal as well as the Eastern Cape, endorsements with regional leadership. But Zungu is unfazed and says they are aiming much more higher than the 50 plus one, and has also thanked regions that have been bold enough about their support for him, with some also remaining underground for fear of victimization.
7: It must be a clean sweep either way. we're not talking just about regions. We are talking about winning the hearts and minds of NEC members who would be voting this time around. We're talking about winning the support of associate members and a special member. And we believe if you add all of that, you know, we may as well begin victory celebrations. And on that note, I want to thank people who have come out in the open. I said to some of them, they didn't have to come out and declare support for Zungu, because we know the repercussions can be quite harsh.
6: Onto some rugby news now. Springbok head coach Rassie Erasmus has opted for continuity, making only two changes to his starting team that beat New Zealand at the FNB Stadium in the rugby's greatest rivalry series this past weekend. The Springboks will see the return of Damon Willemser, who comes back into the fold, replacing the injured Cheslin Colby at fullback. The other change made by the double World Cup winning coach is at scrum half. So Morne van der Berg gets the nod ahead of Kobus Reinach, who now moves to the replacement bench. Speaking at an online team announcement in Baltimore in the USA, Erasmus says that whenever Van der Berg has been part of the camp, he has contributed positively, adding that following his performance last weekend in Soweto, he deserves to start.
8: Morne is, well, no name is Krappies, but we've been tracking for a while. He's not a young player. I think he's 27 or something like that already. So he's not a youngster that break through, but we've always tracked him, and I think he's just been unfortunate with injuries and also some really good nines that played ahead of him or got opportunities ahead of him.
6: And finally, Cricket Australia earlier this morning announced that a private investment would be introduced into the Big Bash League from the 2027-2028 season, stating, or rather starting with the sale of the Melbourne Reganades T20 franchise, an earlier Cricket Australia privatisation proposal, which would have allowed the sale of 49% of the Big Bash League franchises and 100% of a team from those states which have two, was scuppered in April by the cricket boards of New South Wales as well as Queensland. Now, the Reganades, the BBL champions in the 2018-2019 season, are owned by Cricket Victoria, which backed Cricket Australia's original plan. Now, Cricket Australia had hoped to raise up $432.48 million from its initial privatization plan. This to safeguard the future of the sport and boost its finances, and also in the process improve its competitiveness in a booming T20 market. And that's a wrap from the Sports Desk on Africa Rise and Shine. For any sports stories you'd like to share with us, do send us an email to newsroom@channelafrica.co.za or call us on +27 11714 4459. For Channel Africa Sport, I am Musibudi Rachel Makura.
3: 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The African perspective.
5: Okay, 22 minutes to 9. A quick squiz into some of the ex-headlines. So some of them, you've already done them. What's happening in Kenya? You can hop onto the X platform and you'll get visuals of the thousands of Burundi nationals who are lining up at the embassy to... and it's interesting because you get different perspectives, right? Dr. Matsanga said earlier on that there are no Ugandans who are fleeing, but this report saying that there are actually some Ugandans who are boarding trains to leave. It's always about, and this was a thing that was happening here, whether people like it or not. There was misinformation, yes, but there was also different ways in which people were trying to frame what was happening. Yeah. But anyway, that's what's happening there. And we also spoke about Tanzania's first husband, President Suluhu Hassan's husband, passing away, unfortunately. So one that is interesting, billionaire Aliko Dangote opening up ownership of his Nigerian refinery to ordinary Africans for as little as $4 apiece, calling it an IPO for the people.
2: Wow.
5: So how would you advise people to invest?
2: I think that's so Long term, you would say that it's a dying industry.
5: Mm-hmm, because of...
2: However, how long is long term? Because we have an abundance of fossil fuels.
5: And people are still investing in fossil fuels, especially European countries as well.
2: So,
5: and isn't he also saying that he's producing his own fuel? Because the shortage that we're experiencing now.
2: So I would buy Dangote shares in the short term for sure.
5: You know also what I find so interesting about share buying is that you want to get in there, but sometimes you're not buying enough shares to get good dividends, but you want to be in the market. And the question is, is it worth it?
2: Well, you know, if you bought one share in Apple when it started, that one share make you a multi-millionaire. So sometimes it may look insignificant at the beginning.
5: It's about the right share.
2: Yes, exactly.
5: Well, you heard it from Professor Peter Ndoro. It's time now to talk the real business of Rand's Essence, and we'll be checking in with Nolutando Nelisibutele in just a moment.
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5: And let's say good morning again to Nolutando Buthelezi.
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9: Thanks, Tapiso, and good morning. Kenya's government has offered temporary amnesty to undocumented East African nationals after hundreds of Burundians flocked to their country's embassy in Nairobi seeking travel documents. This comes amid heightened fears of a crackdown on small-scale foreign traders. Burundi nationals are responding to President William Ruto's directive, which was issued last week, for the foreign traders and small businesses to cease operations by September the 7th, which was yesterday's deadline. Charles Owino, Kenya's government spokesperson, explains the terms of the temporary amnesty period.
10: They have been put under a Class R, which registration process is free. Registration fee is also free. The only charges is the annual alien fee for their identification, which is only less than $30. They have been given time. After the meeting between Foreign Affairs and various embassies and high commissions, we are going to specify the period of time they'll be given to register. Anytime in the course of the week.
9: In Malawi, the country is grappling with shortages of liquefied petroleum gas, which many households turned to as a clean alternative to charcoal, electricity, and wood. This is in addition to persistent shortages of essential goods and services such as unstable fuel supplies at filling stations, frequent electricity blackouts, water cuts, and foreign exchange scarcity. These continued challenges have left Malawians faulting elected leaders for a lack of vision. But Malawi's Energy Minister Jean Matanga says that the government plans to provide 117,000 LPG cookstoves and 53,000 electric cookstoves by 2030. Some Malawians had this to say in their reactions to the crisis.
11: I've resorted going back to buying charcoal, which I stopped using like in 2024, December. Gas is now almost 3 to 4 weeks, no gas in Malawi. It's like now it's just a routine. You are spending your fuel on just going around the cities, going around the town, the edges, the main seller, which is the Afrox Malawi Limited, but there's no gas.
12: In this case, where both electricity and the alternative to electricity, LPGs, are both not there, how will government justify the ban on the use of charcoal? Make LPGs available all the time. We cannot afford to continue losing the forests that we have.
9: The two-day Seamless Africa begins today in Johannesburg, South Africa. The event is a unique global event brand bringing together the converging worlds of the banking financial services industry, the retail and e-commerce ecosystem. This year's event is expected to be attended by 4,000 people, including 100 exhibitors and 200 speakers. CC Segalo reports.
13: The organizers say Seamless Africa is a global community made up of decision makers from large enterprises, small and medium enterprises, non-governmental organizations, regulators and government, who are all actively engaged in driving change in digital commerce. The event is meant for those looking to shop for new fintech products, meeting leading banks in the continent, exploring in-store innovation, and finding e-commerce solutions across the value chain.
9: Canadian tariffs on a range of U.S. goods worth around $20 billion are coming into effect. It follows a collapse in trade talks which resulted in U.S. President Donald Trump slapping 50% tariffs on some $20 billion worth of Canadian products. The BBC's Bisi Adebayo has the details.
14: Canada is hitting around $20 billion U.S. dollars worth of American imports with tariffs of between 15 and 50%. Around 700 products are affected, among them steel and aluminium, dairy products, fridges, washing machines, electronics, and agricultural equipment. The Canadian government says it is matching Washington's latest tariffs dollar for dollar and rate for rate. Trade talks have stalled and the dispute may be widening. President Trump has now threatened to stop the Canadian aircraft maker Bombardier from selling planes in the U.S. unless it builds planes there.
9: Looking at the financial indicators, now one U.S. dollar in Nigeria trades at 1,000, Naira 322. In Botswana, it is 13, Bula 34. Kenya, $1 trades at 128, shilling 46. Zambia, 19, Kwacha, 9. BRICS countries, $1 in Brazil trades at 5, Real 12. Russia, 85 rubles, 87. India, 94 rupees, 43. China, 6 yuan, 71. And South Africa, 15 rand, 93. $1 is trading at 73 pence to the British pound and 86 to the euro. Looking at commodities, gold is trading at $4,402, with platinum at $1,799 per ounce, and the price of Brent crude oil quoted at $97.15 a barrel. For any business news or stories that you would like to share with us, please send an email to newsroom@channelafrica.co.za, or you can call us on +27 11 714 4459. For your Channel Africa business news, I am Nolutando Butelezi.
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16: 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She's a digital entrepreneur, an all-round superstar, Michelle Ndamase. Welcome to Channel Africa. Welcome to the Upside.
17: So excited to get you onto the show. I'll tell you why, as a rash for you. And by rash, I mean that I stalk you.
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18: Obviously, having started off in the beauty space, having insecurities, acne, adult acne, and first started off as a mask, and then became a passion and more of an art and a craft. And then transitioning into fashion was so natural because I've always been someone who loves fashion. So I decided to go into business with my mom, who is professionally a fashion designer, as well as a businesswoman. And just us having similar style and understanding the African market, sure, I thought it would be a great venture. So that's how we transitioned into fashion. I'm still a beauty girl, but always. I'm more of a fashion girly, I think, now. I don't know. But I mean, there might be something coming up for beauty. We'll see.
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5: It's Rise and Shine from 6 to 9 and from 9 to 12 midday. Maseko Mosito takes over with the journal. She's in the studio to give us a snapshot of what's happening on the Tuesday edition today. Good morning.
19: Good morning, good morning. Happy Tuesday. Yes, a quick snapshot. So my favorite topic coming through, since it is a Tuesday, we are going to be looking at agriculture and sugarcane production. It is a tradition here on the continent, but I think what's going to be interesting about this conversation is our focus on Vortex X. They're producing recyclable bottles using sugarcane-derived materials. So this represents, I think, the next chapter of sugarcane production and what can be done using sugarcane.
5: Would love to see what those look like. Sounds very interesting. Very. All right, so that's the journal coming up from 9 a.m. to 12 midday. 10 minutes to 9. Now, today marks the second and last day of the Eton Oxford Academic Symposium, where researchers, academics, policymakers and industry experts from across the UK and the Global South gather at the University of Oxford. The symposium is focused on how international research partnerships and innovation can help expand access to affordable and reliable clean energy while supporting economic growth and climate resilience. It also comes as countries face growing pressure to accelerate the transition to cleaner energy while ensuring that solutions are relevant to local communities and economies. Speaking to us now from Oxford is Dr. Angus Van Tock Wood. He's the Associate Director and Carbon Trust Head of the Transforming Energy Access Platform. Thank you so much for speaking to us. Let's just start off with what has come out of the symposium, the objectives, and how they can be applied.
20: Yes, good morning. Thank you very much for having me on and welcome from a rainy Oxford here. So we know that African research expertise is going to play a critical role in helping to electrify the 560 or so million people on the continent that still live without access to good, sustainable access to energy. And this symposium is really the sort of both the culmination and a stocktake of about 8 years of work that we've been undertaking to mobilize African universities and help develop innovative solutions and master's trainings programs around renewable energy and energy access. So building upon that history, as you say, we're bringing together different academic expertise and disciplines from around the world, particularly from Africa and the UK, to explore the current challenges as well as kind of creating a roadmap and a framework, I guess, for future research activities for sort of equitable partnerships over the next 4 years. So hopefully up until about 2031, that's the plan.
5: I want to just talk about that, the scale of the problem, how we understand it, I suppose, depends on from the prism through which you see the problem or the opportunity, so to speak. And not all countries are made equal. So just highlight for us where the problems have been identified in. We don't necessarily have to be hegemonic, but it has to work in tandem, especially for Africa as a continent, to make sure that they make the best of the current situation.
20: The challenges are quite strong. It's a great question. Fortunately, there's not one simple answer. So, I mean, different geographies, climates, regulatory environments and cultures in Africa can create very different technical and investment pinch points. And there's certainly space, I think, for technology innovation to occur and adaptation as well for solutions in the African context. But I think many of the issues that we're looking at are really about sort of creating better scalable and bankable business models and the new policies that are right for the different African contexts and countries that we can see. And it's important to do that to get the capital flows needed in to scale and grow these companies.
5: And just on the issue of energy access as economic power, we have heard various solutions about, changing how we think about development banks, de-risking, particularly for small to medium enterprises to, be able to not only access the funding, but come up with innovative solutions. But I'm keen to hear how the different stakeholders at that conference have, translated in their own mind how energy access can become economic power.
20: Yeah, energy access is The old UN General Secretary once said that energy access is a golden thread that runs through all the UN Sustainable Development Goals, including poverty alleviation and job creation. So access to energy can mean everything from an incubator for a child and a light to read with to what we focus on quite a lot within the Transform Energy Access Programme, which is productive use energy solutions. So there we're trying to create access to energy solutions that create an economic incentive and growth opportunity. And there's a platform called Powering Renewable Energy Opportunities that does this particularly. And it's really about creating, I guess, you can give people the opportunity to create their own wealth, and as a result, they can find their own access to energy solutions once they've earned an income. That's the idea. So I think that's very much at the forefront of everybody's mind at this conference today. It's certainly going to be something that we focus on a lot with different angles and lenses, along things like e-mobility, where we know there's already, for example, a sunken cost. And in some of these situations, the counterfactual, where people are using high-cost diesel and fuel, which is becoming expensive due to geopolitical situations, actually, as well as some of the innovations that are occurring around things like AI, are really making this a great catalytic moment to try and unlock some of those solutions.
5: Just in terms of the just transition, this has also been very central to how to move forward and ensure that there is equity. Is there something that is missing from the conversation? What from the past conferences that you've attended, or this one in particular, I don't know what iteration of the conference it is, that has been identified as not coming to the fore, although pivotal?
20: Yeah, that's a great question. I mean, there's always room for improvement. We're a long way from sort of the 80s and 90s philosophy on international development and support. And I think we know that equitable partnerships are key, really. Simply parachuting in innovative solutions without the local context and knowledge is almost a guaranteed way to fail when it comes to creating energy access solutions. I think a lot of it at the moment, we've spent the last day really framing and thinking about that equitable aspect of things, and making sure that the partnerships are created in a way that really is balancing the power. And it goes right back to the language that we're using, really, in terms of the way that the partnerships are built, where you've got junior partners that tend to be the ones in Africa, or where the budgets don't necessarily all go in the right flow. And I think, you know, we're not coming from the starting blocks here. As I said, things have evolved over the last 8 years, that there's been a great progress in this, but there's always a way to go forward. And I think making sure that we're using the right framing and language, and ultimately it's about where the money's going as well and who the decision makers are. So we embed local expertise in everything from the events that we have to when we have calls and open calls for competitions for funding. We make sure the evaluators and assessors are part of that are scoring and awarding those things have local context as well. And it's, you have to kind of make sure it sort of permeates throughout the delivery model to ensure that transition is equitable for all that are involved.
5: And speaking of the evolution, and as you also mentioned, you've obviously covered and been a part of a lot of these conferences. And I'd like to hear from you. What do you think is the biggest myth about Africa's energy transition that you wish policymakers, in particular investors and development agencies, would stop believing?
20: I think in some instances, much of the learning's already been done, and it's about hitting the kind of getting the road rubber to the road in terms of the delivery of things. I think there's certainly been a legacy of belief that this is a one-way flow, that innovation and thought expertise and technical expertise comes from the UK or from other northern regions to the global south. I think that's a complete myth, and I think that we're seeing that now. There was a really interesting keynote speaker we had yesterday who was talking about how, as an Oxford graduate himself, he was working in Oxford and was seen as capacitated. When he went back to his own university in Africa, even as the same researcher, people would say, oh, well, you're in the sort of a global South university, and therefore you need support in capacitation. And he's the same person doing the same research. And I think that was a really visceral and clear point about the kind of the optics and the dynamics of that power. So I think that myth is something that we need to really make sure that we're constantly, not just consciously thinking of, but prompting ourselves to remember and prompting ourselves to consider within the conversations that we have.
5: Well, really appreciate your time, Dr. Angus Van Togwood, and we hope we'll speak to you again sometime soon, and perhaps even if you could share with us the outcome of that conference.
20: 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We'd be very happy to, yes, and great to speak to you as well.
5: Thank you very much, Dr. Angus Van Togwood, Associate Director and Carbon Trust Head at the Transforming Energy Access Platform. And that brings us to chai time.
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0: Thank you, Matsuko. Your top stories this hour. Analyst weighs in on a Kenya government crackdown and African medical experts to hold a webinar on sexual health after cancer. Good morning. Political scientist and conflict resolution analyst Dr. David Matsanga says the government's crackdown in Kenya cannot be compared to the events in South Africa. This is hundreds of Burundians in Kenya scrambling to leave the country as the government cracks down on foreigners running small businesses without the required permits. President William Ruto says Kenya remains open to foreign investment, but insists businesses must comply with immigration and licensing rules. Matsanga elaborates.
21: The South African issue started with the vigilantes chasing people, not knowing who is bona fide person to stay in South Africa or not. This is government telling East Africans, Africans, everybody, Chinese, regularize your business. That is the difference between the South African model. The model in South Africa, people took the law in their hands. They went to people's houses to ask. But here, there's nobody asking, taking the law in their hands to do that. The government has said, regularize your stay, do your business.
0: And South Africa's Interministerial Committee on Migration will this morning brief the nation on the government's approach to migration in the country. During the SADC summit in Durban last month, President Cyril Ramaphosa urged his counterparts in the region to address the issue that drives migration. He says that people must move because of a choice, not for security or economic opportunities. Ramaphosa established the committee after nationwide protest against undocumented migrants. And the British Zimbabwean man accused of killing his family is expected to be back in the Johannesburg Magistrate Court in South Africa this morning. Ndodana Chuma is wanted in the UK for allegedly killing his wife Zandile and their two daughters, 15-year-old Natalie and 5-year-old Nala. He's also facing a charge of unlawful possession of a firearm and ammunition. Chuma's lawyer, Crispin Muchingura.
22: So much is going to depend on me getting instructions in the next 5-6 days, so that I am able to tell the state which direction are we taking. I have answered previously about the UK in that there has to be a court determination to say, up until he's been found guilty by the state, there isn't much to say.
0: And medical experts across Africa will tonight discuss sexual health after cancer. The African Society for Sexual Medicine will host a webinar on oncology and intimate health. Spokesperson Dr. Priyati Ramlachan says they hope the event will break clinical taboos surrounding post-cancer care.
23: When it comes to cancer and how cancer impacts quality of life, it's important that we realize that there has to be life beyond cancer. But as one starts to overcome the cancer and the treatments start to work for you and you go into a phase where you now are in survivorship, you start to relive your life. And when you relive your life, you start to embrace all that you know your life is about, and that is that you have a partner, that you'll share a relationship, that you'll share a sexual life that's intimate, and also restoring the whole quality of life.
0: And the man suspected of killing three tourists at a Mexican surfing hotspot have gone on trial in the northern Mexican surf town of Ensenada. Two Australian brothers, Jake and Colm Robertson, and their American friend Jake Carter Road, were on a surfing trip to Mexico's Pacific Coast when they were shot dead in Baja California State. Their bodies were left in a well. The parents of the deceased are also attending the trial. The father, Martin Robertson, says he is not seeking revenge.
1: It's about representing our sons, being here for them. I know they want us to be here, so they would do the same for us.
0: A recap of a top story. Political scientist and conflict resolution analyst Dr. David Matsanga says the government crackdown in Kenya cannot be compared to the events in South Africa. This is hundreds of Burundians in Kenya scrambling to leave the country as the government cracks down on foreigners running small businesses without the required permits. For any news stories you'd like to share with us, please send an email to newsroom@channelafrica.co.za or call us on +27 11 714 4459. For Channel Africa News, I am Matapala Mahape.
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19: 6 minutes into 9 a.m. in Central African time. Matapala Mahape back again with a fresh news bulletin at the top of 10 a.m. As part of our programming today, welcome to it. This is The Journal. My name is Matsako Musito, here to host the show for you until 12 midday. It is a happy Tuesday. And here we are. Thank you to Pitandoro, by the way, and Tshepiso Makwetla for bringing us a nice and toasty Rise and Shine. Back again, same time, same place, 6 to 9, exclusive to Channel Africa. 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

0: This song just sounds absolutely extraordinary. Perfect for a Tuesday and perfect as we weave in some wonderful sonics in between our conversations here on The Journal. Oliver Mtukudzi coming to you with Ndiva Ndakumura. Thank you very much for tuning in. We kickstart with The Living Land on the other side of this break.
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0: 18 minutes past 9 a.m. in Central African time. Thank you for joining us for The Journal. My name is Matshako Mosito, here to host the space for you until 12 midday. We're going to look at the space of sugarcane and sugarcane products that are being produced, like recyclable bottles using sugarcane. Isn't that interesting? That's coming through on the other side of this break.
1: 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This is Channel Africa. Let the drums guide you through Amapiano energy and jazz sophistication on Jemba Vibes.
2: SOMI Grammy nominated jazz voice, Rwandan and Ugandan roots, born in the US but claimed by the African continent. But she's also honored Africa's Miriam Makeba.
3: I'm South African. I can't talk to you without speaking about Ginger Me Slowly. In fact, that song has brought so much pressure on us South African men and how to treat our women.
4: It's not a song that I don't want to sing, but there are times when I feel like maybe I want to have a set that's a little more like, you know, I don't know, that's sort of brewing in other emotional spaces. I still feel like, oh, but I should do Ginger Me Slowly. It's kind of a joke now with my man. You know, I love that it's a love song that people want to hear and that it occupies a kind of warm energy center for me.
1: Feel the heartbeat of the African continent. Afro beats, jazz grooves, and dancehall fire unite on Jemba Vibes, Sunday, 9 p.m. till 12 a.m. Central African time. Only on Channel Africa, the African perspective. What happened and what it means. The Journal with Matshako Mosito, 9 till 12 p.m. Central African time on Channel Africa.
0: We're exactly 20 minutes into 9 a.m. in Central African time. Thank you very much for catching this broadcast live on SABC Plus, on DSTV, Audio Bouquet Channel 802 as well. So here we are, the living land, looking at South Africa's sugarcane industry. Well, we understand that it's under pressure and there is growing interest in finding new and higher value uses for the crop. One of those opportunities is the sustainable manufacturing. Fortis X is using sugarcane-derived materials to produce recyclable bottles, creating an interesting link between agriculture, manufacturing, and the growing demand for a more sustainable packaging, as it were. So could this kind of innovation create new markets for sugarcane and new opportunities for farmers? That's a question we're trying to get to the bottom of this morning. Joining me on the line is Nicholas De Beer, joining me in his capacity as the director of Fortis X. Nicholas, a pleasure to connect with you. Welcome to the program.
5: Thank you so much for having me on your program.
0: Thank you very much. Sounds like you're injecting quite a bit of novelty in the sugarcane space. Perhaps let's start with the basics. What exactly is Fortis X doing with sugarcane? Perhaps you can explain that. And how does the sugarcane plant end up contributing to recyclable bottles?
5: Yeah, thank you so much for the question. So we produce both recyclable and biodegradable bottles. We're very excited and very proud to be producing Africa's first biodegradable bottle made entirely from sugarcane plants. But as you touched on, at the same time, we also have the recyclable option. So the first and foremost is a very high lactic acid-based material. That is the sort of closest and purest derivative of sugarcane itself. And then we also have the plant-based products, the plant-based bottles, where a component of the bottle, which is known as monoethylene glycol, is taken from molasses. So you have an entirely sugarcane-based product, which can biodegrade very beautifully under composting conditions, total biodegradation with not even a fragment left behind in less than 1 month. And then on the recyclable side, something more robust, something more durable, other recyclable bottles that we produce. And something that's really great is we are able to produce PET bottles from a bio source, right? So because that monoethylene glycol has its origin in plants, And the final compound is also PET. It is recyclable together with other PET products, which is really great for the waste management systems and companies and EPRs that are in place in South Africa.
0: Right, very, very interesting. I mean, for a long time, we've been very simplistic in our view overall of sugarcane, just looking at it simply as a crop. But you've seemingly shown us that it goes beyond that. Could this innovation, Nicholas, perhaps change the way we think about this crop in the value chain? And what future do you see through this innovation as you bring it forward?
5: Yeah, so it's definitely a more of a sort of future concept, which we believe is beginning to unwrap and unravel now. So something that's quite mainstream already in European markets, but lactide-based products, not only for bottles, but all kinds of plastic replacements are starting to take shape. So something that we see in terms of the sugarcane master plan of South Africa is certainly... But besides using it simply, as you said, for a food substance or something that we'd find in our retail outlets, package.

0: in South Africa, particularly small scale farmers?
1: Yes, so I mean, it really comes down to the farmer finding the right partner. We've already spoken at length with quite a number of the farmers in KZN, and they seem to be quite excited that this is something on the horizon. But something that would still be required is the setup of biorefineries. So those are still in the process at this moment in time. A lot of the sugarcane that can be used for these applications is not local right now, but certainly with government intervention and the development of those refineries, this is something that most sugarcane farmers would be able to be part of, invest in, and certainly use their crops as it is at the moment to be a silver bullet, hopefully, for them. Of course, one of the challenges that they face is imported sugarcane and sugar from Brazil, as well as sugar taxes, which are very prevalent in South Africa at the moment. So certainly, in addition to the bioethanols and biodiesels, we certainly encourage farmers to get involved, to reach out to us as well at FortisX, and to see how we can partner going forward. Especially for bottle production, which we believe is one of the major contributors to the global plastic problem, and is also a solution then for microplastic issues for our health.
0: Right, so a sustainable product that is solving several problems, but also existed an interesting intersection of agriculture and manufacturing, and all the other big beautiful themes. Where do you see South Africa's, South Africa as a nation, as it were, as sugarcane producers, perhaps fitting into this particular global market, as you noted, because you're talking about it, in that response, sort of the global push, or participating in this global push for more sustainable packaging. So, where do we fit as South Africa in this market, and could the agricultural sector benefit quite substantially from that?
1: We certainly believe so. From a lot of the discussions we've had with farmers in the KZN region, South Africa is in a position where it's currently producing 11 million tons of sugarcane annually. And we simply do not have the demand locally for that. So the position that our farmers are in at the moment is certainly one where we'd become quite a significant and formidable player on the global landscape. And it's something that we think a lot of the farmers are more poised to doing and ready to do than we might imagine. Especially with that entire industry having been under the strain that they've been under, let's say in the last 10 to 15 years, we know for a fact that our local farmers are absolutely dead set to be involved in projects that are aligned to this.
0: Right. And perhaps as we continue to look at things futuristically, or from a future lens, if you will, 5, 10 years ahead, talk to us about what else FortisX is going to be looking at when we talk diversification, innovation, but specifically in the sugarcane industry. What's that going to look like?
1: Well, look, FortisX currently is a bottle manufacturer. So the way that we see it is that there are quite a number of applications still left. Currently, we service the food and beverage market in terms of water and juice and dairy. But we certainly believe that this has applications far beyond where we are, certainly for the wine industry. And many of the other food items and sort of personal care and home care items. If you can bottle it, we can produce it. So we're very excited to partner with anybody that would like to be involved, either with biodegradable bottling and packaging, or the recyclable plant-based packaging as well. And something that's been quite exciting is the introduction now of color master batches. So technically, or simply, what that means is we are

0: able to change the colors of the bottles while still maintaining the biodegradation for our 100% sugarcane bottles, as well as the recyclable options can now be changed to a solid black, a solid white bottle, which is quite a serious thing for us in the packaging industry, and something that we're quite excited to present to the market.
1: Right, fortisx.com. If you'd like to get more information on this wonderful organization, they are really championing biodegradable manufacturing. I beg your pardon. Nicholas, it's been a pleasure to find out more about this work and how you are growing the the sugarcane value chain, especially when we look at agriculture, as it were, and manufacturing. Thank you very much for the time.
0: Thank you for yours.
1: Thank you very, very much. Nicholas de Beard joining us on the line in his capacity as director at FortisX. And like I said, you can visit the website if you'd like to find out more. It sounds to me, based on that conversation, that they are open to collaborations and looking at sustainable ways not only to do business, but to make sure that they continue on making sure that they connect the dots between manufacturing and agriculture. 9:31, let's check in with the latest in sports.
2: 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The African perspective.
3: And it's a very good morning from the sports desk. I am Musibudi Rachel Makura with your latest sports news at the SAWA. So the UEFA Champions League is back, and this midweek belongs entirely to Europe's biggest club competition. So with the Europa League as well as the Conference League still waiting to begin their league phases, the Champions League will take over in the next 3 days, starting today, Wednesday, as well as concluding on Thursday for an packed 18-game opening match day. So six matches are scheduled for today, starting with Club Brugge, up against Aston Villa, AEK Athens up against LASK, Borussia Dortmund will be home to Villarreal, Porto hosting Manchester City, Lille up against Real Betis, while record 15-time champions Real Madrid have a date with Inter Milan. All matches kicking off at 9 p.m. Central African time tonight. Well, the South African Football Association presidential candidate, Sandy Lazungu, is confident that together with his team, they have done just enough to secure the required number of regions to win elections. The SAFA elections will take place in Johannesburg this coming Saturday, and it pits Zungu against the current president, Dr. Danny Yordan, for the top seat. Now, to win the elections, you will need at least 28 of the 52 regions, and Zungu believes that they have done just enough to win the regions over.
4: When the campaign started, we counted that the regions that we commanded were quite significant, feisty, but possibly in the minority. We did not believe that our counterpart was necessarily commanding the majority either. In actual fact, we believe that he commanded less than ours. But there were a lot of regions who were in the middle, whom we call swing regions. We have done remarkable work to win the confidence and support. We are very confident that victory is certain come the 12th of September.
3: Now, this past weekend, there was a show of force from Yordan and his camp as they paraded pictures from KwaZulu-Natal as well as the Eastern Cape endorsements with a regional leadership. But Zungu is unfazed and says they are now aiming much more higher than the 50 plus one, and also thanked regions that have been bold enough to support him, with some remaining underground for the fear of victimization.
4: It must be a clean sweep. Either we're not talking just about regions, we are talking about winning the hearts and minds of NEC members who would be voting this time around. We're talking about winning the support of associate members and a special member. And we believe if you add all of that, you know, we may as well begin victory celebrations. And on that note, I want to thank people who have come out in the open. I said to some of them, they didn't have to come out and declare support for Zungu, because we know the repercussions can be quite harsh.
3: On to some rugby news now. Springbok head coach Rassie Rasmus has opted for continuity and making only two changes to the starting team that beat New Zealand at the FNB Stadium in the rugby's greatest rivalry series. Now, the Springboks will see the return of Damon Willemse, who comes back into the fold, replacing the injured Cheslin Kolbe at fullback. The other change made by the double World Cup winning coach is at scrum half, with Morne van der Berg getting the nod ahead of Kobus Reinach, who moves to the replacement bench. Now, speaking on an online team announcement in Baltimore in the USA, Erasmus says that whenever van der Berg has been part of the camp, he has contributed positively, adding that following his performances from last week in Soweto, he does deserve a call-up.
5: Morne is, well, now he's crappish, but we've been tracking for a while. He's not a young player. I think he's 27 or something like that already, so he's not a youngster that breaks through. But we've always tracked him, and I think he's just been unfortunate with injuries and also some really good nines that played ahead of him or got opportunities ahead of him.
3: And finally, in cricket news, Cricket Australia announced earlier today that a private investment would be introduced into the Big Bash League. That's from the 27th to the 28th of the 2027-2028 season, that are starting with the sale of the Melbourne Reggaeons T20 franchise. An earlier Cricket Australia privatisation proposal, which would have allowed at least the sale of 49% of the Big Bash League franchises, as well as 100% of a team from those states which have two, was scuppered in April by the cricket boards of New South Wales as well as Queensland. Now, the Renegades, the BBL champions in the 2018-2019 season, are owned by Cricket Victoria, which have backed Cricket Australia's original plan. Now, Cricket Australia had hoped to raise up to $432.48 million from its initial privatization plan to safeguard the future of the sport, to boost its finances and also improve its competitiveness in a booming T20 World Cup market. It is 9:37 a.m. Central African Time. It concludes your sports news for this hour. A reminder, of course, for any sports stories you'd like to share with us, do send us an email. That's to newsroom@channelafrica.co.za. Alternatively, call us. The newsroom line is +27 11714 4459. I'm back with more sports news in the next hour. For Channel Africa Sport, I am Musibudi. Rachel Makura.
2: Sports on Channel Africa. The African perspective. One day, Yossi Shweshwe and or Ankara Pettin will be the next African print. Your hairstyle will become a cultural signature. Your slang will be in the dictionary, because heritage isn't just something we inherit, it's something we contribute to. The song being written today, the recipe passed down tonight, the slang invented tomorrow, the dance going viral next week. Our heritage isn't just behind us, it's happening right now. Celebrating Africa's heritage on Channel Africa, the African perspective.
1: Exactly 21 minutes to go till the top of 10 a.m. We say happy Tuesday to João Pedro Yabala, who's standing by with the latest in business news.
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6: Thank you, and a happy Tuesday to you as well, Matseko. Botswana's President Duma Boko is in Angola for a three-day state visit. The trip comes at the invitation of his Angolan counterpart, President João Lourenço, following the recent high-level engagements, including the recent maiden session of the Botswana-Angola Joint Permanent Commission, which concluded over the weekend. Tamo Kapisa has more details.
7: While in Angola, the two leaders are expected to agree on concrete programs to boost trade and investment in mining, energy, transport, food security, tourism, and regional connectivity. They will also sign an agreement establishing a binational commission To strengthen bilateral coordination, President Boko is also scheduled to address the Botswana-Angola Business Forum and tour the Lobito Oil Refinery.
6: The FF Plus Party is calling on South Africa's Department of Trade, Industry and Competition and the Amazon Web Services to clarify whether the requirements of a company's investment program are mandated by law or are conditions set by the company itself. The company requires firms to be 100% black owned to participate in its equity equivalent program. The party says it plans to also approach relevant authorities in the US to seek clarity on whether the conditions are consistent with the US government's policy. Yaku Malder is the party spokesperson.
8: If Amazon wants to operate an economic development program, we would welcome that. We want Amazon investing in South Africa and entrepreneurs creating jobs and developing technology. But the question for the Freedom Front Plus remains why access to that opportunity should depend on racial composition of the shareholders. So our principle is simple. Opportunity should be based on what we call or what you can contribute, whether you need assistance, not the color of your skin.
6: The local mining industry in South Africa could miss out on the critical minerals boom as skills shortage constrain growth prospects. The global shift towards electrification and clean energy is increasing the strategic importance of minerals such as copper. Industry players at the five-day Electra Mining Expo in Johannesburg say the country needs to urgently address this challenge to capitalize on growing demand for critical minerals. President of the Southern African Institute of Mining and Metallurgy, Gary Lane.
9: And as South Africa, we've got to respond to that increase in demand. And we have a major constraint currently, which is actually a global constraint. We have a skills and capability shortage developing in this country. Not graduates coming out of university, but skilled, capable professionals that are able to deliver on our mining ambitions in the country.
6: And in other news, Canadian tariffs on a range of U.S. goods worth around $20 billion are coming into effect. It follows a collapse in trade talks, which resulted in U.S. President Donald Trump slapping 50% tariffs on some $20 billion worth of Canadian products. The BBC's BC Adebayo has the details.
10: Canada is hitting around $20 billion U.S. dollars worth of American imports with tariffs of between 15 and 50%. Around 700 products are affected, among them steel and aluminium, dairy products, fridges, washing machines, electronics, and agricultural equipment. The Canadian government says it is matching Washington's latest tariffs dollar for dollar and rate for rate. Trade talks have stalled and the dispute may be widening. President Trump has now threatened to stop the Canadian aircraft maker Bombardier from selling planes in the US unless it builds planes there.
6: We wrap it up with financial indicators. One US dollar in Nigeria is trading at 1,000 Naira 322. In Botswana, 13 Pula 34. In Kenya, the dollar is trading at 128 shilling 46. And in Zambia, it's 19 Kwacha 09. Having a look at BRICS countries, $1 in Brazil is trading at 5 rel 12. Russia, 85 rubles 87. India, 94 rupees 43. And China at 61 71. In South Africa, $1 is trading at 15 rand 93. That is, $1 is trading at 73 pence to the British pound and 86 to the euro. Looking at commodities, gold is trading at $4,424 and platinum is at $1,830 per ounce, while the price of Brent crude oil is at $97.80 a barrel. For any business news stories you'd like to share with us, please send us an email to newsroom@channelafrica.co.za or call us on +27 11 714 4459. For Channel Africa Business, I'm João Pedro Gabala.
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0: The music of Madame Angélique Kidjo coming through with Malaika. It's one of my all-time favorites that she performs. Of course, paying homage to Miriam Makeba from South Africa, the late, great, iconic musician. Angélique Kidjo is also the founder of the Batonga Foundation, which is really immersing itself in making sure that there's skills development and educational development for young girls and women in Benin.
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0: We have officially entered the golden hour of the Journal. It's exactly 10 o'clock. Matapelo Mahape standing by with the latest news.
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2: Thank you, Matsuko. Your top story this hour. South Africa's President Cyril Ramaphosa extends condolences to Tanzanian President Samia Suluhu Hassan and scammers demand ransoms over fake copyright claims. Good morning. South Africa's President Cyril Ramaphosa, in his capacity as a SADC chairperson, has extended his condolences to Tanzanian President Samia Suluhu Hassan. This follows the death of her husband, Hafid Amir Hassan, yesterday at the age of 71. The deceased was receiving treatment for heart condition. Ramaphosa says that the SADC region stands with Tanzania during this difficult time. And political scientist and conflict resolution analyst Dr. David Matsanga says the government crackdown in Kenya cannot be compared to the events in South Africa. This as hundreds of Burundians in Kenya are scrambling to leave the country as the government cracks down on foreigners running small businesses without the required permits. President William Ruto says Kenya remains open to foreign investment, but insists businesses must comply with the immigration and licensing rules. Matsanga elaborates.
3: The South African issue started with the vigilantes chasing people, not knowing who is qualified person to stay in South Africa or not. It is government telling East Africans, everybody, Chinese, regularize your business. That is the difference between the South African model. The model in South Africa, people took the law in their hands. They went to people's houses to ask. But here, there's nobody asking, taking the law in their hands to do that. The government has said, regularize your stay, do your business.
2: And South Africa's Interministerial Committee on Migration will this morning brief the nation on the government's approach to migration in the country. During the SADC summit in Durban last month, President Cyril Ramaphosa urged his counterparts in the region to address the issues that drive migration. He says people must move because of choice, not for security or economic opportunities. Ramaphosa established the committee after nationwide protest against undocumented migrants. And medical experts across Africa will tonight discuss sexual health after cancer. The African Society for Sexual Medicine will host a webinar on oncology and intimate health. Spokesperson Dr. Preti Ramlachan says that they hope the event will break clinical taboos surrounding post-cancer care.
4: When it comes to cancer and how cancer impacts quality of life, it's important that we realize that there has to be life beyond cancer. But as one starts to overcome the cancer and the treatments start to work for you and you go into a phase where you now are in survivorship, you start to relive your life. And when you relive your life, you start to embrace all that you know your life is about, and that is that you have a partner, that you'll share a relationship, that you'll share a sexual life that's intimate, and also restoring the whole quality of life.
2: And Instagram creators are facing severe financial losses after scammers weaponized Meta's copyright system to extort them. Extorters file bogus claims knowing repeated strikes trigger automatic bans, then demand ransoms on Telegram to withdraw them. One creator of the 1.5 million follower page Lost in Time History told the BBC he has had dozens of obviously fake claims in 2026 and paid $50 to get his account back. Meta said it has restored affected content and added protections, saying its systems are designed to protect people. A recap of your top story. South Africa's President Cyril Ramaphosa, in his capacity as a SADC chairperson, has extended his condolences to Tanzanian President Samia Suluhu Hassan following the death of her husband, Fadir Amir Hassan, yesterday at the age of 71. For any news stories you'd like to share with us, please send an email to newsroom at channelafrica.co.za or call us on +27 11 714 4459. For Channel Africa News, I am Matapela Mahape.
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0: We're 6 minutes into 10 a.m. in Central African time. Thank you very much for staying with us here on The Journal as we continue to amplify some good conversation in between that, weaving in some great music. In this hour, we're going to be looking at whether it is a retrenchment, a discipline hearing on unpaid wages or salary disputes when we look at South Africa, using South Africa as an example. And also challenging knowledge around workplace legalities when it comes to this. It's a very, very serious conversation and can have some serious knock-on effects when we look at it. So in this half hour, we're going to be addressing that and more. Stay tuned.
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3: We have Naughty in the building. Naughty the Killer Bee. When you speak of Mutswako, I think Kulichana, I think Double HP.
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5: Oh, okay. How's our body khasa sanchila? No si body khasa. Bumponi hakeken waru gore embarasa san challenge. Akwati koko embarasa dog. So radikede la fella really easy. Channel Africa dula really busy.
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0: 11 minutes into 10 a.m. in Central African time. Thank you very much for staying with us as we look at the workplace and things to do with the workplace. Knowing your rights at work is one thing. Knowing what to do when those rights are challenged is a completely different conversation, right? Whether it's retrenchment, disciplinary hearing, unpaid wages or a salary dispute, many South Africans may not know where to start, what the deadlines are, or how to get legal help and what that legal help will cost, most importantly, right? And these are the problems that often have a severe knock-on effect, if you will. So we're going to unpack this and look at, some examples, losing a job, for example, and how that can quickly lead to debt, housing problems, and pressure on family relationships. So the consequences are quite devastating. Let's unpack this with Michael Fisser, who's joining me in his capacity as head of services at My AI Lawyer. Oh my goodness, My AI Lawyer, Michael, tell us more about that. I couldn't wait to ask you.
6: Thank you so much. Thank you, Mateko, and thank you for your listeners for tuning in. Yes, My AI Lawyer, it is an initiative that was started quite a few years ago. At that point in time, it's for democratizing access to justice, which hopefully we can unpack a bit later. We're excited. It's a new field within law, not competition to lawyers, but it's getting access to justice to everybody who needs it. Exciting times.
0: Very exciting times indeed. In my introduction, I spoke about all these terrible things that can happen in the workplace when we're looking at things like unpaid wages, salary disputes. These are very, very serious issues. How can people better understand the law and how the law can protect them? Because we, at the end of the day, we want the law to be on our side as employees. But how can people better understand the law and protect themselves, when it comes to their legal rights?
6: Thank you for the question. It's quite interesting. By looking at the stats of My Lawyer, we have some a bit of an edge because we have 24/7 access. And we can see what bothers people and when it bothers people. And I think the biggest issue, if you had a golden thread running through it, it is a lot of us know when something feels right or wrong. And we're usually correct in that. The problem comes in translating that into, is it legal and illegal or illegal? And then also translating that into, what are my rights and responsibilities flowing from it? And we do see a major thing in terms of specifically labor, where, interestingly, 2 o'clock in the, between 2 and 5 o'clock in the morning, people are sitting awake and they're asking questions. what's happening with my employer? Something happened to me. I feel something was unfair. My employer was nasty to me. And it's keeping people up. And it's translating that into actionable processes. As in, I know something is wrong, and generally you would reach out to a person. You would either reach out to an attorney if you can afford it, which is another problem, or you reach out to a family member, and it is now, okay, I know I was wronged. Luckily, now you have my lawyer, and it tells you, yes, definitely something went wrong, and it is, what is the steps now? Do I just go and resign tomorrow and hope for the best? Do I actually write something to my employer? You see, all these things, it's the... How can I say, affecting the feelings that you have into legalese, if that makes sense.
0: Absolutely. I mean, also, I think at some point in the conversation, we've really got to look at the role of technology and how it's making legal information easier to access. And I know that that's a big part of my AI lawyer. Let's talk about some of the most common legal questions that people come to my AI lawyer with.
6: So definitely, more than a third of our questions is based on employment. But that is, of course, if we want to accept it or not, most of our lives revolve around work. If I don't have a job, I can't eat. If I don't have a job, I cannot rent my place. If I don't have a job, what happens to my children? So, of course, most of South Africans, this is the major thing. But there's also criminal matters running in around 15 to 20%. And then also you have family matters, which is, of course, understandable. Most of us are in some type of relationship, and you have family issues that you need to deal with. But it's vast. But those are the main categories that people have issues on.
0: And if somebody comes to you and they've suddenly been retrenched, for example, or disciplined, or told that their salary has been frozen. I mean, some very serious scenarios that I'm mentioning here. What should they do first?
6: Well, I think knowledge and information is the starting point. If you ask any attorney a question, the first answer would be depends. Now, the first thing where you need to start is information gathering, knowing what are your rights, knowing what you should do to enforce those rights. So let's take a practical example instead of talking in hypotheticals. I've been dismissed, let's say my employer told me yesterday, if you pitch up tomorrow, I'm going to fire you, which is unfair. I feel this is unfair. Now I go into the platform, or I would go to an attorney generally, and I would say this happened. Now, the first step would generally be the attorney or my lawyer would tell you, yes, you are correct in feeling this is wrong, but what now? Now we need to start getting evidence. Okay, did he do it over WhatsApp? Was it only verbal? Okay, now I have my evidence. What's the next step? Okay, I actually have to go through various processes. I need to now, in terms of the Labor Relations Act, I have to lodge a grievance because I have to make known that there was something wrong with me. And I think the issue is people do not understand the follow-up. And that's where it goes wrong, because you can actually impact your matter. Let's say in this situation, I needed to lodge a grievance. There needed to be a grievance hearing. If I'm not happy, I go to the CCMA. Now, if I go back and I resign, I prejudice my own matter because I followed the incorrect process. I did not stay around and do the paperwork. I left. So in terms of this, understanding what your rights are and what you need to do after being faced with a problem, that is the major thing. And unfortunately, the problem in South Africa is if I take... Michael Fisher, he earns minimum wage. He 5 o'clock last night, this happened. Now tomorrow morning he's going to work. He can't just call an attorney. He doesn't have friends around him who's going to tell him what to do. He might Google. Michael might go into Google, and then he finds information around the problem, but not specifically to his problem. And that's a general issue. People have access. The access to justice is generally a problem. That's what, at my lawyer, what we want to, you have a companion in your pocket where if you have a problem or if you feel wronged, you jump on it and you ask a question. And then it will tell you, listen, yes, this was wrong from your employer, but now you need to prepare the next things and do the next steps to ensure that you can exercise your rights.
0: Right. And I want to delve deeper into that because, as you noted, access to legal services is still a problem, just to use South Africa in context. But we're going to take a break and come back and really unpack how people can access My AI Lawyer. You know, what are the requirements and how to use this particular tool to your advantage? We're answering questions that have got to do with protecting your legal rights in the workplace, from salary disputes to unfair dismissals to all sorts of really serious issues that are happening and where you may need legal assistance. On the line with me, Michael Fisser, head of services at My AI Lawyer.
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7: The Lake Kariba ferry tragedy has raised some serious questions about passenger safety, possible negligence and accountability, with Bulawayo Mayor and Senator David Coltart calling for an independent commission of inquiry to establish exactly what may have caused the disaster.
8: It's a very distressing occasion for all Zimbabweans. I think my concern is that the vast majority of people who've lost their lives and who've suffered as a result of this accident are desperately poor people. 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And my worry is that because they're poor, they will not have access to lawyers and others who may obtain justice for them.
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0: 21 minutes into 10 a.m. in Central African Time. We continue conversations with Michael, Head of Services at My AI Lawyer. So if you need some help on the go, legal assistance when it comes to workplace disputes, this is definitely a service that you may want to have in your back pocket. Michael, let's talk, I mean, take us through the steps. If I'm listening now and I'm thinking, oh my goodness, where was this in my life 3 years ago when I needed a legal assistance? How exactly can I use My AI service? Is it an app that I download, or how exactly does it work in terms of access?
6: Thanks for the question. We actually work off of a web-based platform or on, on WhatsApp. We do have various packages. Of course, we do understand the costs are one of the major barriers in South Africa to accessing justice. So we have multiple plans. You can go to our website and you can sign up. There is a free version as well, with limited access. Then we are actually excited about this. There we have a 24-hour access option for R49, where you have access to the platform and also you have access to escalating the matter to an actual attorney, to a human. So if you spoke to the AI and now you have your information, then you can escalate it to a human to strategize with you and to say, okay, keep calm, move on. This is what you need to approach. And this is the great thing. It's not about taking the human out of the loop. Mm-hmm. It's digital when you want it and human when you need it. And we find it so interesting as attorneys when calls are escalated to us, actually, that you are now speaking to a person after they interacted with the service. You're not speaking to a person who you're now trying to teach law. They now understand their position, and now you're talking strategy with the person, which is actually quite exciting. There's other platforms as well. Maybe if you don't want a human in the loop, it's R69 for a month's access. Mm-hmm. Our plus plan is R99 per month, and then you have access to digital and the human whenever you want it and need it. So there's multiple access points and price ranges, but you can access it via our web platform, but it's also WhatsApp based. WhatsApp is great in the sense that everybody uses WhatsApp. So it's not specifically an app that you download to access My AI Lawyer. We use freely available platforms that everyone can access.
0: That is very affordable. That is very affordable. In fact, if you go on myailawyer.co.za, all the information when it comes to pricing, you know, and disputes that people are submitting, all of that is on there. Yes. Let's talk about confidentiality. So how do you protect my information on this particular platform?
6: That is a very important question. So you will see, and people will see also with the signing up, we ask for a limited amount of information. Mm-hmm. It's generally just a telephone number and a name, or alternatively an email address and a name. Then the information that we have when you discuss the legal matter with us, or if you use the web platform, it saves the information that you have, but we share it with no one.

0: And by the 15th, he wanted to dismiss you. And you talk to my lawyer, your documents and your history is all saved. So by the time when action is needed, you have all the information ready for you to download or to view, and only to escalate to the attorney. But as I said, the data protection is extremely important. It's not shared. If we work with a platform, as you know, WhatsApp, as an example, is encrypted. On the web platform, everything is encrypted as well. With the Azure platform, that's Microsoft, it's encrypted. So we work with trusted partners on these items because it is extremely important. It's sensitive information that you're going to be sharing, and we understand this.
1: Absolutely important. The last thing I would want is to complain about my boss on the platform, and there he is eyeballing all my issues on the website. No, we do not want that. We do not want that. Thank you for that reassurance. So I guess just go online, myailawyer.co.za. Very simple to memorize. And this is a certified platform. As I see it, there are payment plans from free to everybody, all the way to the pro package that you can also get into. So this is basically a platform for everyone. And don't we all need a lawyer? Yes. We all need a legal advice and a lawyer. Yes, and definitely. I think it's wonderful to see that this this exists, and it's an affordable platform. Michael, thank you very much for talking to us. We'd love
0: thank
1: to
0: you
1: have
0: so
1: you
0: much.
1: Back so we can unpack some more disputes and see how we can
0: Anytime.
1: Help people. Yeah.
0: Thank you so much for the opportunity.
1: Thank you very much. Michael Fissard, Head of Services at My AI Lawyer. I might just have a question or two or three or four. Okay. You can hop on there and check out what services you may want to take advantage of.
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2: And I'm Rachel Makura with the latest sports news. At the SAWA, we'll start here. So Springbok head coach Rassie Erasmus has opted for continuity, making only two changes to the starting team.

0: that beat New Zealand at the FNB Stadium at the rugby's greatest rivalry series. Now the Springboks will see the return of Damon Willemse, who comes back into the fold replacing the injured Cheslin Kolbe. At fullback, the other change made by the double World Cup winning coach is at scrum half. That's where Morne van der Berg gets the nod ahead of Kobus Reinach, who then moves to the replacement bench. Speaking at an online team announcement in Baltimore in the U.S., Erasmus says that whenever van der Berg was part of the camp, he has contributed positively, adding that following his performance last weekend in Soweto, he does deserve to start.
1: Morne is, well, no, he's crappy, but we've been tracking for a while. He's not a young player. I think he's 27 or something like that already, so he's not a youngster that break through. But we've always tracked him, and I think he's just been unfortunate with injuries and also some really good nines that played ahead of him or got opportunities ahead of him.
0: Now, Rasmus says he does not think the squad has been consistent in its performances in the series, both in attack as well as defence. He can't see that playing against New Zealand is a challenge defensively because their attack well.
1: We can get consistency out of the way we play, both on attack and defence. I know everybody is talking, not everybody, a lot of people are talking about our defence. But when you play against New Zealand, it is tough to defend, and they really attack well, so we want to get better there. But then in all areas, we felt the last 10-9 minutes is normally the time when we were better in the past, and we felt we let that slip a little bit in the last three games, and we want to get better at that.
0: Meanwhile, a lot of people will be happy with the fact that the UEFA Champions League is back, and this midweek belongs entirely to Europe's biggest club competition, with the Europa League as well as the Conference League still waiting to begin their league phases. The Champions League takes centre stage over the next 3 days, starting tonight, Wednesday as well as Thursday, for a packed 18-game opening match day. So 6 matches are scheduled for today. Club Brugge up against Aston Villa, AEK Athens up against LASK, Borussia Dortmund will be home in Germany up against Villarreal, Porto hosting Manchester City in the city of Lisbon, while Lille will be up against Real Betis tonight, Real Madrid, the record 15-time champions, up against Inter Milan at the Santiago Bernabeu later on tonight. All matches kicking off at 9 p.m. Central African time. On the tennis court now, Alexander Zverev put up a slow start to his US Open campaign, further behind him as the top-seeded German defeated Italian Luciano Dardera 6-2, 6-2 and 6-3 on Monday and moved into the quarterfinals of the final Grand Slam tournament of the year. Now playing his fourth straight night session match and having endured two five setters along the way, the 21-year-old was in no mood to hang around and powered through the first set after absorbing some late pressure on an otherwise solid serve. Now the 2020 finalist raced through the next set and then starved off a spirited comeback attempt in the third to finish before midnight for the first time this year in New York. Zverev, who reached his fifth quarterfinal at the tournament, will face off with Dutchman Botik van der Zandschulp for a place in the final four of the US Open. And finally, ex-Formula One supermo Bernie Ecclestone was stopped in an airport in Portugal on Monday after police found that he had brought in a shotgun into the country on his private jet without documentation. The 95-year-old told Reuters in a telephonic call from Portugal that he was carrying the gun with him from Switzerland for a clay pigeon shooting event but lacked the necessary blue book to import it. Ecclestone landed with his wife Fabiana, who is the vice president for sport at Formula One's governing body, at Tyres Airfield near the resort town of Caxias, just outside Lisbon. Now, Portuguese newspapers first reported the incident, quoting police sources saying authorities discovered the shotgun during a routine check. It brings the time to 10:35 a.m. Central African time. Let me tell you this before I go. For any sports stories you'd like to share with us, our email address is newsroom@channelafrica.co.za. Alternatively, call us on +27 11714 4459. I'm back with the final sports update for the morning in the next hour. For Channel Africa Sport, I am Musibudi Rachel Makura.
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6: We're 23 minutes away from 11 a.m. in Central African Time. 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João Pedro Yabala now standing by.
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7: Thank you once again, Matseko. Botswana's President Duma Boko is in Angola on a state visit aimed at strengthening relations between the two countries and exploring new opportunities for trade, investment and economic cooperation. The visit comes as both countries look to deepen ties and build on their long-standing relationship. Faustino Henrique, an Angolan academic and political analyst, took a look at what this visit could mean for Angola-Botswana relations.
8: Well, Angola and Botswana have the same challenges. Angola is a diamond producer as well as Botswana, and Angola can learn with the Botswana experience when it comes to the heading value in the chain of diamond production. And Botswana also can learn with the experience of Angola in terms of renewable energies. So they are very similar countries, Angola and Botswana, at this stage of diversification of the economy.
7: The Congress of South African Trade Unions is leading a protest outside the Talbach canning factory in the Witzenberg region of South Africa's Western Cape province over the company's intention to close the plant. The company has been in operation in the town for over seven decades. The union says thousands of jobs and the Witzenberg town's local economy is at risk. Vanessa Puna reports.
9: The factory has been operating in the town for over seven decades. It's understood that the company is holding meetings with workers over its retrenchment process today. Calls have been made on government intervention to prevent a jobs bloodbath and to preserve the town's economy. The factory's closure threatens the livelihoods of thousands of permanent and seasonal workers, as well as hundreds of agricultural producers.
7: The organizers of the five-day Electra Mining Africa, currently underway in Johannesburg, South Africa, say the show has grown exponentially over the years. They say the 54-year-old trade show has now grown to be the biggest trade show in Africa and the third biggest trade show in the world of its type in the mining, manufacturing and engineering sector. The show takes place every 2 years, bringing together more than 1,000 exhibitors and professionals to discover new technology, source solutions and explore the innovations shaping the future of the industry. Head of marketing at Montgomery Africa, Natasha Heiberg, explains.
10: Visitors can expect to see all the yellow metal machines in the orange zone. And then we also have all the seminar theatres. So we don't just bring businesses together, we also bring content to the larger audience. They're able to learn from our seminar theatres, which are free to attend. And we've also launched a brand new skills hub where we are bringing the universities into the sector as well.
7: And in other news, China's exports grew faster last month, driven by high global demand for technology and AI products, which helped boost an economy struggling with weak domestic spending. China's strong exports contrast with weak domestic activity, showing its heavy reliance on foreign demand as policymakers struggled to boost local spending and investment to hit their 4.5% to 5% GDP growth target this year. Exports from the world's second biggest economy surged 25% year-on-year in August in U.S. dollar terms, matching forecasts and accelerating from a 23.9% growth in the previous month. Now concluding with financial indicators, one U.S. dollar in Nigeria is trading at 1,000 Naira 321, in Botswana 13 Pula 18, Kenya the dollar is trading at 128 shilling 46, and in Zambia it's 18 Kwacha 98. Having a look at BRICS countries, $1 in Brazil is trading at 5 rel 12, in Russia 85 rubles 97, in India 94 rupees 51, and China 61 70, and South Africa $1 is trading at 15 rand 97. $1 is trading at 73 pence to the British pound and 86 to the euro. Having a look at commodities, gold is trading at $4,404 and platinum is at $1,827 per ounce, while the price of Brent crude oil is at $98.69 a barrel. That's how we conclude your business news for this hour. If you would like to share any business stories with us, please send us an email to newsroom@channelafrica.co.za, or you can also give us a call. That's it from me, João Pedro.
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0: A proudly African double play moving us from West Africa all the way to South Africa. This is Zonke Digana coming through with Baya Teta. Before that one, Burna Boy with Bank On It.
1: 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And all Ankara Patton will be the next African print. Your hairstyle will become a cultural signature. Your slang will be in the dictionary. Because heritage isn't just something we inherit, it's something we contribute to. The song being written today, the recipe passed down tonight, the slang invented tomorrow, the dance going viral next week. Our heritage isn't just behind us, it's happening right now. Celebrating Africa's heritage on Channel Africa, the African perspective, the journal.

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0: It's exactly 11 o'clock on the dot. Matapa Nomahape now standing by with the latest news.
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2: Thank you, Matsuko. Your top stories this hour. South Africa's President Cyril Ramaphosa extends condolences to Tanzanian President Samia Suluhu Hassan, and scammers demand ransoms over fake copyright claims. Good morning. South Africa's President Cyril Ramaphosa, in his capacity as a SADC chairperson, has extended his condolences to Tanzanian President Samia Suluhu Hassan. This follows the death of her husband, Hafid Amir Hassan, yesterday at the age of 71. The deceased was receiving treatment for a heart condition. Ramaphosa says that the SADC region stands with Tanzania during this difficult time. And the African National Congress ANC party in South Africa says it's not questioning the commission's process, but seeking to clarify what might have occurred regarding the party's submission of its candidates list. The ANC has approached the electoral court to challenge the commission's decision not to register party candidates in its municipalities, including Mawungawung Metro, Port St. John's and Walter Sisulu. The party says that the commission's technical challenge affected its submission, but the commission has disputed this. ANC's first Deputy Secretary General, Nomvulo Mokonyane.
3: In the presentation before the electoral court, the ANC will be able to present what we believe might have actually happened. Not questioning the process of the IC, but being able to present what we believe had happened between the process of loading and the submission into the IC.
2: Meanwhile, former IEC chairperson Terry Zalane says the commission can only change its timetable in the event that an election date has been postponed or if it's proven to be in the interest of free and fair elections. Zalane says these are the only two grounds that commission can amend its time frame.
4: In 2021, the IEC was able to amend the election timetable in order to allow the parties that had missed the deadline to resubmit, and the Constitutional Court said that it was within the rights of the IEC to do so. But they emphasized two grounds upon which this can be done. The first one, they said it is only in the interest of free and fair elections. In other words, if the Commission feels that in the interest of free and fair elections, there is a need to amend the election timetable, then they can do so. The second ground was in the event that the election day has been postponed.
2: And the medical charity MSF is warning that international funding cuts have led to the closure of health care facilities across Sudan. It says that this is contributing to the collapse of its fragile health system. The medical charity is also urging world leaders gathering at the UN General Assembly this month to take action. The BBC's Babla Pert Asha has the details.
5: It was last year that the US government shut down its main aid agency. The existing grants to many organizations that USAID funded in Sudan ran out this June. MSF says these groups could not find alternative sources of funding and have been forced to pull out. In central Darfur, for example, 45 general health care centers stopped receiving support. MSF said people were now forced to travel long, dangerous, and expensive journeys to receive treatment at functioning hospitals.
2: And Instagram creators are facing severe financial losses after scammers weaponized Meta's copyright system to extort them. Extorters file bogus claims knowing repeated strikes that trigger automatic bans and then demand ransoms on Telegram to withdraw them. One creator of the 1.5 million follower page Lost in Time History told the BBC he has had dozens of obviously fake claims in 2026 and paid $50 to get his account back. Meta said it has restored affected content and added protections, saying its systems are designed to protect people. A recap of your top story: South Africa's President Cyril Ramaphosa, in his capacity as a SADC chairperson, has extended his condolences to Tanzanian President Samia Suluhu Hassan following the death of her husband, Hafid Amir Hassan, yesterday at the age of 71. For any news stories you'd like to share with us, please send an email to newsroom@channelafrica.co.za or call us on +27 11 714 4459. For Channel African News, I am Matapelo Mahape.
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0: 6 minutes into 11 a.m. in Central African time. Welcome to the grand finale for this Tuesday, the last hour of the Journal. And in this hour, we're actually going to be looking at women who are changing South Africa's property market. Stay tuned. That's coming through in a moment.
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5: Huh?
4: Yes.
5: But then they must be similar.
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5: You had the same thing.
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5: They're very different. All right, now we can hear the difference.
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5: Sorry, French croissants.
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5: French croissants is to the extent of my love.
4: Oh, dear.
3: Big continent, bigger conversations. 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Cultural signature. Your slang will be in the dictionary. Because heritage isn't just something we inherit, it's something we contribute to. The song being written today, the recipe passed down tonight, the slang invented tomorrow, the dance going viral next week. Our heritage isn't just behind us. It's happening right now. Celebrating Africa's heritage on Channel Africa, the African perspective. Look closer. 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
6: 12 minutes into 11 a.m. in Central African time. Thank you very much for staying with us as we wrap up the journal in this final hour of the program. So what is driving change when we look at the property market? Well, we're looking at how women are changing South Africa's property market as you and I speak. New data from F&B, as we understand it, is showing us that women are increasingly using property not just as a place to live, but a way to build long-term wealth. In fact, 51% of women home loan applications are now coming from people who have bought property before. And there's another interesting finding. Although women in this particular data case study earn less on average than their male counterparts, they are showing stronger repayment behavior with higher repayment consistency and lower default rates. So what is it that is driving women's growth and their participation, if you will, in the property market? And what can these numbers tell us about women and wealth creation? Well, to answer these and some more questions and to help us unpack this particular conversation on a data, as it were, in this particular regard, Vanashree Naidu is joining me from F&B Home and Structured Lending Product Head. Thank you very much for your time, Vanashree. Welcome to the program.
7: Good morning. Thank you so much for having me.
6: Thank you very much. Let's start with the 51% figure. What does it tell us about women and their approach to property and the property market today?
7: So I think it's quite an interesting study that we've done. And I think it's important to note that this was based on data that we're seeing coming through at F&B in our home loans division. And what is so exciting, especially as we just celebrated Women's Month, is that for the first time in a decade, we're actually seeing more female property buyers that are purchasing properties for the second time, as opposed to being first-time home buyers. And the stat you mentioned around 51%, about a decade ago, it was around 43% that we were seeing were repeat home buyers. It's now 51%. So what it's telling us that for me is quite significant is that women aren't simply getting into the property ladder. They're increasingly progressing along it. So we're seeing women buying more higher value properties above R1 million, which means that they're not only maintaining strong repayment behavior, like you mentioned, but they're showing a lot more progression, resilience, and the ability to build long-term financial assets for themselves. And obviously, when you're able to do that and create an asset in your property, it helps you do so many other things with regards to building a financial legacy in terms of how you move forward as an individual and a family.
6: Right. Very, very smart moves. But I think what's is also so significant about this data, it shows that women earning less on average are still being able to demonstrate a stronger repayment behavior. What do you think is behind that?
7: So, I mean, I think back on my personal experience as a young female growing up in South Africa. So I purchased my first property when I was around 30. In hindsight, I wish I had started a little earlier. But I did it on a single income household. And what I realized was actually that me wanting to own my own first property resulted in me wanting to pay my home loan off faster. And what we're seeing is that there's not only a strong repayment behavior and a discipline that's coming through amongst women, but we're also seeing that women are paying off their home loans much faster. So a term of a home loan is usually around 20 to 30 years. Females are actually paying off their home loans within 6.5 years. So generally what we're seeing is that once you're able to pay off your property, you've created equity that you can now unlock. And we're seeing women that are also using their property and that equity that they've unlocked to purchase second and third properties, which are now becoming investment properties, or maybe they're actually just looking to upgrade their property for themselves. But generally, we see that women pay off their home loans in under 7 years.
6: Under 7 years is quite a statistic. Oh, my goodness. So if I'm listening to this conversation, Vinashree, and I'm thinking I'm a woman who is earning a modest income, but I'm scared. I'm scared to take that leap. I mean, what is it that I need to do to get into the property market and get started on my portfolio?
7: So, I mean, the property market has evolved quite a bit. Previously, you had to, in most instances, you had to have a deposit. I think it's still wise to have a deposit when you're purchasing a property. Although banks generally now tend to give you 100% or more than 100% of what you're asking for to cover your bond. However, it's very important when you're purchasing your property, especially if it's your first time buying a property, to firstly understand what's your max affordability and never to take out a home loan at your max affordability, because we know things can change in the economy, which means interest rates potentially could go up. Life happens, you could lose a job, your income could go down, which means you need to always have an emergency buffer built in, which then allows you the ability to be able to live comfortably within your means. And then when you do have that additional cash flow, to be able to pay that towards your home loan, which means that you then pay down your home loan a lot sooner and you pay less interest over that period of time. So yeah, it's. I think it's very important to understand your max affordability and never to buy at that max affordability point.
6: Right. That is an important one to note. Definitely anyone who as your best interest at heart will tell you that advice. But with all of that said, are there any other particular mistakes that first-time female buyers are making that perhaps you can make them aware of at this time?
7: So I think, I mean, when you're buying a property, especially as a female, you're thinking of yourself, you're thinking of your family in future, and I suppose the family that you want to build for yourself. And I always say start off within your means, start off small, and then slowly actually first understand how you're managing your monthly repayment behavior. Are you disciplined enough? Are you still able to live comfortably within your means? And then thereafter, look at potentially unlocking that, accessing that additional cash flow that you now have to be able to maybe upgrade your lifestyle or invest in a property that you could use as a rental asset. Because then you've got a steady stream of income that you could use to add to your current income flow as well. And that can help you build other assets that you want to invest in as well. So people think it's difficult to get into the property ladder. It is difficult if you're not able to be disciplined enough and you don't manage your income appropriately. But it can actually be such a rewarding experience if you do your research, you understand the areas that are probably going to result in you getting a higher return on your equity in terms of rental value, house price growth going up a lot more, and then understanding, okay, fine, if I invest in a property, is it for the short term? Is it for the long term? Is it something I'm willing to invest my time and my effort in? Or am I looking for a quick gain? Because the property market is not a short-term gain. It's a long game that you need to play and you need to be patient. But it is very rewarding in the end because a property can be the biggest financial asset investment you can make, but it can be the most rewarding.
6: 100%. We continue conversations looking at the fact that 51% of female home loan applications, I beg your pardon, are now coming from people who have bought property before, and a significant amount of those are really about investment and creating wealth, as it were. Vanashree Naidu continues to join me on the line in her capacity as F&B Home and Structured Lending Product Head. We continue the conversation with her after this break.
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10: We do the homework so you don't have to. The Channel with Matseko Mosito.
6: Thank you very much for staying with us. 22 minutes into 11, about to wrap up our conversation, looking at the property market here in South Africa and how women are shifting and changing this property market for the better, might I add. Vanashree continues to join me on the line, representing F&B Home and Structured Lending in her capacity as a product head. Vanashree, as we wrap up our conversation, I'd like us to look at two very important conversations or questions, as it were. What does the growing financial participation of women mean for the South African property market and for women's long-term financial growth and independence?
7: I think that's actually quite an important question to ask. So for me, I think it's really encouraging to see that from previously what we've noticed, where we had a lot more female first-time home buyer applications, we're now seeing that translate and transform into more second, third, fourth home buying behavior from buyers. And what that is showing us is that it's not just a story about progression of women and how women have progressed in South Africa, but it's a story of resilience and the women's growing role in building long-term financial assets and wealth for themselves and for generations to come. And it's really encouraging because it also instills in the younger generation that, you know, this is something that's very doable, and it's doable to start a lot earlier. And I think it's really going to transform the future generation of female leaders in this country.
6: Right. A very, very good point that you're making. But if I'm a woman listening today, just as we wrap up, if I'm listening today and thinking I would love to own property, but I don't think I can afford it. I know this is a question that we tackled in the first segment, but just a top three or four tips, you know, that you would want me to start off with if I'm afraid to kickstart, because I think that is very important to keep reiterating.
7: So, as I said, I mean, I reflect on my own personal journey. Mm-hmm. I waited till I was about 30. And in hindsight, I could have actually started getting onto the property ladder a lot sooner. I think for me, it's important to be comfortable that you've got enough of a buffer in your income. You understand your initial affordability, so you can easily go to any bank and do a pre-approval for yourself, use any one of their calculators, just to get a gauge and an understanding of what you potentially could afford. And that will also give you an indication of what the monthly repayment would be on your home loan that you'd need to budget for. Having and building up a deposit, I think, is quite an important discipline that you could instill, because it also then instills for you a monthly repayment behavior that you would need to continue when you take out a mortgage bond or a home loan. And I think the other thing that's quite important is to do your research. Understand the areas that you potentially would want to buy a property in. And especially if you're a first-time home buyer, potentially look at new developments. And why I say new developments, it's convenient from a security perspective, maintenance perspective, plus there's no transfer duty when you're purchasing property. So for those of you who don't understand, when you purchase a property in South Africa from another owner, you pay transfer duty when the property costs more than 1.21 million. Now, if it's less than that, you don't. However, when you purchase a new property from a developer, irrespective of the price, you don't pay transfer duty. So it makes it a lot more easier from originating your original bond and the bond cost that you would pay initially. Because to give you an idea, when you take out a home loan, it does

0: product head, talking to us about how women are basically taking over the property market and using property to build wealth.
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0: coming to you with a beautiful piece of music by the one and only Kajanin, representing the whole of Africa, but Burundi to be specific. Sambolera, the title of the song. 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
1: And it's a very good morning from the sports desk. I am Musibudi Rachel Makura with your latest sports news at the Sawa. So the Springbok head coach Rassie Erasmus has opted for continuity, making only two changes to the starting team that will face off with New Zealand this coming weekend. So two changes from the team that face off with the same opposition just this past weekend out at the FNB Stadium in rugby's greatest rivalry series. The Springboks will see the return of Damon Willemse, who comes back into the fold, replacing the injured Cheslin Kolbe at fullback. The other change, by the way, made by the double World Cup winning coach, is at scrum half, where Mona van der Berg will get the nod ahead of Gobes Reinach, who moves to the replacement bench. Speaking at an online team announcement in Baltimore in the USA on Monday, Erasmus says whenever van der Berg has been part of the team, it has contributed positively, adding that following his performance from this past weekend, he does indeed deserve to start the game.
2: He can get consistency out of the way we play, both on attack and defense. I know everybody is talking, not everybody, a lot of people are talking about our defense, but when you play against New Zealand, it is tough to defend, and they really attack well, so we want to get better there. But then in all areas, we felt the last 10-9 minutes is normally the time when we were better in the past, and we felt we let that slip a little bit

0: last 3 games and want to get better at that.
1: On to Champions League news now. The UEFA Champions League is back for a new season, and this midweek belongs entirely to Europe's biggest club competition. So with the Europa League as well as the Conference League still waiting to begin their league phases, the Champions League does indeed take over the next 3 days, starting today, then Wednesday as well as Thursday for a packed 18-game opening match day. So 6 matches are billed for today. Club Brugge, the Belgium champions, up against Aston Villa, Athens of Greece up against LASK. There's also Borussia Dortmund, their home to Villarreal tonight. Porto up against Manchester City. Lao are home to Real Betis, while Real Madrid will face off with Inter Milan tonight. Kickoff for all games is at 9 p.m. Central African time. While Alexander Zverev, meanwhile, put a slow start to the U.S. Open campaign, further behind him as the top seed German defeated Italian Luciano Darderi 6-2, 6-2 and 7-6 on Monday and moved into the quarterfinals of the final Grand Slam tournament of the season. Now playing his fourth straight night session match and also having endured 2 5-setters along the way, the 29-year-old was in no mood to hang around and power through the first set after absorbing some late pressure on his otherwise solid serve. Now the 2020 finalist raced through the next set and starved off a spirited comeback attempt in the third set to finish before midnight for the first time this year in New York. Zverev, who reached the quarterfinals for a fifth time at the tournament, will face off with Dutchman Botik van der Zandschulp for a place in the final four of the final Grand Slam tournament of the season. While ex-Formula One supermo, that is Bernie Ecclestone, has stopped at an airport, or rather was stopped in an airport in Portugal on Monday after police found that he had brought in a shotgun into the country on his private jet without any documentation. The 95-year-old told Reuters in a telephone call from Portugal that he was carrying the gun with him from Switzerland for a clay pigeon shooting event but lacked the necessary blue book to import the shotgun. Now, Ecclestone landed with his wife, Fabiana, who is the vice president for sport at Formula One's governing body, at Tyres Airfield near the resort town of Cassias, just outside Lisbon. Portuguese newspapers first reported the incident, quoting police sources saying authorities had discovered the shotgun during a routine check at the airport. And that concludes your morning sports news right here on Channel Africa. A reminder, of course, for any sports stories you'd like to share with us, our email address is newsroom@channelafrica.co.za or call us on +27 11714 4459. For Channel Africa Sport, I am Musibudi Rachel Makura.
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5: Bilini kamina kuna tepu la kupima ilona kuva utashona shakunzikura.

0: Ritmos e Cultura com Jacob Tivani. 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
1: 23 minutes to go till the top of midday in Central African time. We check in with the latest in business news. João Pedro Yabala now standing by.
2: 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The African perspective.
3: Thank you, Matseko. South Africa's national energy regulator says it's of utmost importance for the public to participate in public consultations as their input will affect electricity tariff hikes. The energy regulator has called for public and stakeholder comments on power utility Eskom's proposed 8.83% electricity tariff structure for 2027. Public comments are open until the 2nd of October next month. Welile Mkhize is as head of Department for Electricity Licensing, Compliance and Dispute Resolution.
4: We are mandated by the PAJA, which is your Public Administrative Justice Act, to consult the public whenever decisions that will affect them, interested and affected stakeholders, are to be made. So it's very important because we do use that information in making final decisions.
3: The Congress of South African Trade Unions is leading a protest outside the Thalbach canning factory in the Witzenberg region of South Africa's Western Cape province over the company's intention to close the plant. The company has been in operation in the town for over seven decades. The union says thousands of jobs and the Witzenberg town's local economy is at risk. Vanessa Puna reports.
5: The factory has been operating in the town for over seven decades. It's understood that the company is holding meetings with workers over its retrenchment process today. Calls have been made on government intervention to prevent a jobs bloodbath and to preserve the town's economy. The factory's closure threatens the livelihoods of thousands of permanent and seasonal workers, as well as hundreds of agricultural producers.
3: The Democratic Republic of Congo plans to tighten control over geological data that guides billions of dollars in mining exploration, potentially extending state influence over the development of future mineral discoveries. Officials say that the country is accelerating geological mapping, airborne surveys, and digitization of historical archives to build a comprehensive national geological data bank on its critical minerals and reduce exploration risk. The move aims to tighten Kinshasa's grip on the world's biggest cobalt producer and second largest copper supplier. In other news, China's exports grew faster last month, driven by high global demand for technology and AI products, which helped boost an economy struggling with weak domestic spending. China's strong exports contrast the weak domestic activity, showing its heavy reliance on foreign demand as policymakers struggle to boost local spending and investment to hit their 4.5 to 5% GDP growth target this year. Exports from the world's second biggest economy surged 25% year on year in August in US dollar terms, matching forecasts and accelerating from 23.9% growth in the previous month. Moving on to financial indicators, one US dollar in Nigeria is trading at 1,000 Naira 322. In Botswana, it's 13 Pula 18. Kenya, the dollar is trading at 128 shilling 46. And in Zambia, it's 18 Kwacha 98. Moving to BRICS countries, $1 in Brazil is trading at 5 rel 12. And in Russia, 85 rubles 97. India, 94 rupees 51. China, 6 yuan 70. And in South Africa, $1 is trading at 15 rand 97. $1 is trading at 73 pence to the British pound and 86 to the euro. Having a look at commodities, gold is trading at $4,404 and platinum is at $1,827 per ounce, while the price of Brent crude oil is at $98.69 a barrel. Well, that's it for now. For any business news stories you'd like to share with us, please send us an email to newsroom@channelafrica.co.za or call us on +27 11714 4459. For Channel Africa Business, I am João Pedro Yabala.
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5: The Alexandra Regional Court in Johannesburg, South Africa, has sentenced Abelamine Mugabe to 24 months in prison or a $24,000 fine for pointing a toy firearm, as well as 18 months imprisonment or a $12,000 fine for being in the country illegally. Meanwhile, his co-accused Tobias Matuhodze has been sentenced to 3 years imprisonment.
6: So basically what the magistrate said was that, you know, he has taken into consideration that the complainant or the victim did in fact withdraw the charges. So both of the accused will actually have to be deported. He is to be escorted by the investigating officer. However, in terms of Matuhodze, he will in fact have to serve his prison time, and thereafter he will in fact also be deported back to Zimbabwe.
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0: Proudly Southern African music coming through, celebrating, what is the genre? Not umbaqanga, man. Maskandi. There we go. Maskandi is what this genre is. Ukhethe mina, the title of the song. We check in with what's to come after midday on Africa Update with Lulu Gabu.
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0: Right, here we are, exactly 10 minutes to go till it is midday. Lulu Gabu standing by in studio to fill you in on what's to come on today's edition of Africa Update. Happy Tuesday, Lulu.
2: Happy Tuesday. You know, the time is flying. There's a lot that's happening, especially on the African continent. We're focusing on Ugandan traders fleeing Kenya after President William Ruto's directive to close a small-scale retail and hawking businesses run by foreign nationals. This is a very interesting one because it has been happening across a few countries and mainly in South Africa with in terms of having proper documentation to be in the country and having proper documentation to have and run small businesses in the country. And now Kenya is now doing the same thing. So we'll be focusing on that and just finding out exactly how this is happening and what the reaction on the ground is, especially from the citizens of Kenya. We're going to be joined by Samuel Mburu, the Secretary General of Kenya National Alliance of Street Vendors and Informal Traders, and he'll unpack that for us. And then also, the Rapid Support Forces have released four female journalists and a lawyer after months in detention. That's a very interesting one because with the what's happening on the ground and instability, you know, people fleeing their homeland, trying to get refuge in other countries and other parts of the African continent. So there's a lot happening on that front. We'll be speaking there to the chairperson of the Sudanese Journalist Syndicate, Abdelham Nomnium Abu Idris, and Abdelhanonium will unpack for us what is the feedback from these individuals. Have they managed to speak to them? What do they go through? What sort of information was wanted or needed from them? And you know, what does this mean going forward? Are they free for good? And you know, who else is there? Who else has been taken? And there's a lot, all that and more coming up on Africa Update today.
0: Right, I wouldn't miss it if I were you, coming through after the 12 o'clock news bulletin. Have yourself a glorious rest of this Tuesday. We meet again for the midweek vibes here on The Journal between 9 and 12.
1: 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The thirst for knowledge. One day, Yossi Shweshwe and all Ankara Patton will be the next African print. Your hairstyle will become a cultural signature. Cultural signature. Your slang will be in the dictionary. Because heritage isn't just something we inherit. It's something we contribute to. The song being written today. The recipe passed down tonight. The slang invented tomorrow. The dance going viral next week. Our heritage isn't just behind us. It's happening right now. Celebrating Africa's heritage on Channel Africa, the African perspective.

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4: It is midday and this is Africa Update, coming to you live from Johannesburg in South Africa on Channel Africa from an African perspective. I'm Lulu Gabu. A lot coming up in the next hour, but first let's go to the news.
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5: Thank you, Lulu. Your top stories this hour: UK boost DR Congo Ebola response and a Nepal rescue focused on workers trapped in three tunnels. Good afternoon. Starting off on this story, the Africa Centre for Disease Control has welcomed the United Kingdom's government's decision to increase its support to the Ebola response in the DR Congo. The support brings the UK government's total commitment towards the response efforts to $106 million. The announcement follows a recent meeting between the Director General for Africa CDC, Dr. Jeanne Kasia, and UK Minister for Development, McNeil. And on to this now. The medical charity MSF is warning that international funding cuts have led to the closure of health care facilities across Sudan. It says that this is contributing to the collapse of its fragile health system. The medical charity is also urging world health leaders gathering at the UN General Assembly this month to take action. The BBC's Barbara Plate Asha has the details.
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5: Apologies for that sound. Now on to the story. Nigeria is heading towards another presidential election with less than 5 months to go. Concerns are growing over what some observers described as a return of hate-driven and identity-based politics. Nigerian lawyer and public affairs analyst Frank Diete argues that the 2027 election campaign should focus less on personalities, ethnicity and religion, and more on the economy, security and the performance of political leaders. And lastly on to this now, South Africa's former Independent Electoral Commission chairperson, Terry Tselane, says that the Electoral Commission can only change its timetable under specific conditions. His remarks come as the African National Congress Party approached the Electoral Commission to challenge the Commission's decision not to register the party's candidates to some municipalities. The party says that technical challenges in the IEC's candidate submission system prevented it from registering some candidates, but the commission has rejected this. Tselane explained how grounds that would warrant amending the commission's time frame. And rescuers in Nepal are focusing on three hydropower tunnels where dozens of workers are believed to be trapped. Two weeks after a glacier collapsed, triggering a devastating flood on the Nepal-China border. The August 26 disaster engulfed at least 11 hydropower projects, burying tunnel entrances under debris and mud and cutting off workers inside. Disaster Authority Chief Dharmaraja Ubreti says the biggest focus is the Chilim project, which had a canteen and residency with food. Teams are also targeting Upper Trushuli A3 and 3B tunnels, which are linked with oxygen being supplied through pipes as new equipment is being brought in to open passages. A recap of your top story. The Africa Center for Disease Control has welcomed the United Kingdom's government decision to increase its support to the Ebola response in the Democratic Republic of Congo. For any news stories you'd like to share with us, please send an email to newsroom@channelafrica.co.za or call us on +27 11 714 4459. For Channel Africa News, I am Matapelo Mahape.
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6: Our sports headlines. Springbok coach makes two changes to RGR series decider. And Kylian Mbappe says this could be the year to win Ballon d'Or. I'll be back with these and other stories at the bottom of the hour.
4: It is 12:05 Central African Time, and we're coming to you live from Johannesburg in South Africa on Channel Africa from an African perspective. Now, coming up in this hour, Ugandan traders flee Kenya after President William Ruto's directive to close small-scale retail and hawking business run by foreign nationals. And the Rapid Support Forces have released four female journalists and a lawyer after months in detention. I'll stay connected to Africa and the world with Channel Africa, the international voice of the South African Broadcasting Corporation. 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
4: On hashtag Africa Update, asked today, Ugandan traders and other East African migrants have begun leaving Kenya after President William Ruto's directive to close small-scale retail and hawking businesses run by foreign nationals. Now, we want to know, how can the government support Kenyan traders without encouraging discrimination against foreign traders? I'll share your thoughts and your views on all our social media platforms. That's on X, Instagram at Channel Africa One, on Facebook at Channel Africa. You can also send us your comments and voice notes on +27 83 288 6684. Hashtag Africa Update us.
0: Rise and shine with Peter Ndoro and Tsepiso Makwetla.
7: So how do you respond to Niger's new penal code, which criminalizes same-sex relationships and imposes prison terms of up to 10 years?
8: Yes, I think the Niger legal system is responding to what is more or less a clarion call to criminalize unnatural relationships among people of same sex. And it's a response to the growing tendency of the West to continue to impose their beliefs and understanding of human rights on the African continent and other developing countries.
7: That's Dr. Samson Osagi, who's a Nigerian lawyer and former vice president of the African Bar Association. And there are those that are defending it, and many that are saying it's out of order. Where do you sit?
0: Big continent, bigger conversations. Rise and shine with Peter Ndoro and Tsepiso Makweka, 6 till 9 a.m. on Channel Africa, the African perspective. Africa Update with Lulu Kabu.
4: Ugandan traders and other East African migrants have begun leaving Kenya after President William Ruto's directive to close small-scale retail and hawking businesses run by foreign nationals. Meanwhile, government spokesperson Charles Owino has warned against the harassment, intimidation and discrimination of foreign nationals as the government implements the new regulations on small-scale trade. And for more on this, we are joined on the line by Samuel Mburu, the Secretary General of Kenya National Alliance of Street Vendors and Informal Traders. Samuel, good afternoon and thank you for joining us on Africa Update.
9: Good afternoon, thanks for having me.
4: Now, Samuel, what is your take on President Ruto's directive to remove foreign nationals from small-scale retail and hawking?
9: Thank you. This is Samuel from Nairobi, Kenya. My take is the president is always right because he is there to take the measures and protect the interests of all the MSMEs in Kenya, both citizens and foreign. But might stand actions must be taken in place to protect from all the areas of the business friendly environment.
4: Now, how much competition are Kenyan street vendors actually facing from foreign traders in the informal sector? I mean, do you believe foreign traders are taking opportunities away from Kenyan vendors, or are there deeper problems affecting the informal trading sector?
9: Yes, the challenges are always there. Because for one, in Kenya, we have the tax laws that must be complied by everyone doing the business in Kenya. So, regarding now the foreigners who are not registered, they might take advantage of the environment and mostly in performing the illegal businesses. So, it's a good opportunity and a good action from the government, but also it should not be target-based approach, not to a certain foreigner, no. It should be for all, both the citizens and the non-citizens, because having a federal working environment for all, it should not be something to negotiate on.
4: The government says that the policy is intended to protect local livelihoods. What specific changes would Kenyan traders like to see as a result of this?
9: Thank you. One, the business opportunities and the business openings. Remember, the same foreigners, because here we have some people who import goods from different nations. They get to China and other foreign nations, they import a container. And then after coming here to Nairobi, the same foreigner brings his or her container and he or she gives it a bureau away price rather than considering we who had gone to the estate and to buy the same product. So the competition must be the same. It must be fairly for everyone. We support the initiatives by the president, not only the president, even the other states. They should consider the same. The registering of all citizens, both foreigners and citizens, it should not be something to negotiate on.
4: Now, Samuel, is removing foreign traders from the sector enough to improve the livelihoods of Kenyan vendors, or are issues such as access to markets, affordable credit, licensing, and harassment by authorities bigger problems?
9: If I can speak more on the harassment, this is a great challenge, and a great challenge too. Because one, remember, most of the foreigners are illegal immigrants in Kenya. They don't have the proper documentation. But if they can be legalized and have proper documentation that can be able to state certain X is performing or trading his business at a certain location or a certain point, then no problem. We welcome that. But currently, I might be having a good documentation for Kenya, but then I create a pathway bring in my brother and sisters and relatives who are not registered. So, and so by the end of the day, it's also a security threat, both to the national government and also to the local citizens.
4: Well, Samuel, thank you so much for joining us on Africa Update. We'll leave it there for today.
9: Thank you, too. Thanks for having me.
4: That's Samuel Mburu, the Secretary General of the Kenya National Alliance of Street Vendors and Informal Traders, joining us on the line. It is 13 after 12 Central African time.
10: 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The African perspective.
4: Malawi is facing a shortage of liquefied petroleum gas, or LPG, a fuel increasingly used by households as a cleaner alternative to charcoal and firewood. Supplies have been running low in the country's major towns and cities since August, adding to wider problems with fuel, electricity, water and access to foreign currency. The government says it plans to distribute 117,000 LPG cookstoves and 53,000 electric cookstoves by the year 2030. But as George Mango reports from Blantyre, households are still struggling to find LPG with no immediate end to the shortages in sight.
11: The erratic supply of liquefied petroleum gas, LPG, comes at a critical moment. Under the National Energy Compact 2025 to 2030, Malawi set an ambitious target to transition 75% of households to clean cooking solutions by 2030. However, the widespread unavailability of LPG has left many citizens frustrated. Interviews across urban centers reveal that supply has been critically low since early August this year. Long queues have become a daily sight at major retail outlets, with consumers waiting for hours holding empty gas cylinders. Chaotic scenes have been reported at major distribution points, particularly in Blantyre. The shortage has caught consumers off guard. Like environmental advocates, the government has heavily promoted LPG as a sustainable alternative to an unreliable power grid and charcoal burning, a practice that has deforested hills and mountains across the country. As always, women continue to bear the heaviest burden of the energy crisis in Malawi.
12: I've resorted going back to buying charcoal, which I stopped using like in 2024 December. Gas is now almost 3 to 4 weeks no gas in Malawi. It's like now it's just a routine. You are spending your fuel on just going around the cities, going around the town, the edges, the main seller, which is the Afrox Malawi Limited, but there's no gas.
13: For us, using gas at the first time, it was so easy for us to cook so fast and green to use. So with the shortage of gas everywhere, many places here in Blantyre, even including Malawi, is so challenging for us.
11: Malawi's Energy Minister Jean Matanga stated that the government plans to provide 117,000 liquefied petroleum gas cookstoves and 53,000 electric cookstoves by 2030. Through the World Bank-funded Accelerating Sustainable and Clean Energy Access Transformation Ascent project, the government also aims to facilitate the overall distribution of 150,000 clean cooking solutions by 2030. Meanwhile, LPG producers and distributors attribute the supply bottleneck directly to acute foreign exchange shortages. Jan Gregor Sunda, a media and social analyst, thinks Malawians deserve better to avoid challenges that are always attributed to forex challenges.
14: If our government were serious enough to see to it that this national energy policy is fulfilled, they would have made sure that electricity and the alternative of LPGs is sustained in terms of supply and affordability among the people. In this case, where both electricity and the alternative to electricity, LPGs, are both not there, how will government justify the ban on the use of charcoal? how will families cook in their homes? We are creating a very difficult situation for our people. As a government, they must work hard and make sure that this problem is solved with speed. Make LPGs available all the time. We cannot afford to continue losing the forests that we have.
11: The liquefied petroleum gas crisis is just the latest strain on daily life. From fuel shortages leaving motorists stranded at dry pumps to erratic supplies of other basic necessities, Malawians are increasingly forced to spend hours or even days searching for essential goods. George Muhango, Channel Africa News, Blantyre.
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4: It is 20 after 12 Central African time, and we're coming to you live from Johannesburg in South Africa. The Rapid Support Forces have released four female journalists and a lawyer in Niala, the capital of South Darfur, after months in detention. The four were reportedly arrested after attending a workshop in February that focused on women's rights and issues. According to reports, RSF personnel in civilian clothes traveling in military vehicles took them from their homes to undisclosed locations. And for more on this, we are joined on the line by the chairperson of the Sudanese Journalist Syndicate, Abdel Moniam Abu Idris. Abdel Moniam, good afternoon, and thank you for joining us on Africa Update.
15: Good afternoon, Lula, and good afternoon, the audience of your channels.
4: Now, Abdel Moniam, what do we know about the circumstances surrounding the release of the four journalists and their lawyer?
15: They have been arrested with no reasons. For 2 months, their health have been faced some problems. And there is a statement and there is a calling from the human rights and Sudanese journalist syndicates about their concern about their health. Because according to our information, 2 months ago, that they have suffering from, they lost some of their weight. And they are suffering from a type of fever, and they didn't get a good medical treat, or they didn't get a medical treat. It seems they are, this is pressure, let them release them.
4: And do we know where they were held, and what conditions they experienced while in the RSF custody?
15: The condition in the RSF custody, it is very bad. Huge numbers of detainees have been in one place, no medical care. Even from their arresting in last February, they didn't have been seen their families or their lawyers, and no details about situation inside the custody.
4: When you say that there were a lot of people in the same place they were detained in, did they manage to speak to other individuals and find out about their cases, for instance, especially with the fact that being in that crisis, but also also being journalists?
15: The thing is that till now we didn't, because they have been released in Niala, which is in South Darfur, which is like 2,000 kilometers from Khartoum. I'm based in Khartoum. Till now we didn't reach them because there is no phone network to speak to them. It need for them to go to a network, Starlink network, which was run by RSF, which is not safe for them to go and to speak. We are waiting for them to leave Niala to any place so we can have details about what happened to them exactly and what they are seeing inside the custody.
4: Now, the group had attended a workshop discussing women's rights. Why might such a meeting have attracted the attention of the RSF? And just unpack for us the situation that women and children and just individuals at large are experiencing in the country presently.
15: Because from the starting of this war, RSF did a lot of violence against women. And there's a lot of report about the violence in different parts of Sudan, in central Sudan, in Darfur, in Kordofan, in different areas which have been controlled for a while with RSF. It seems they are concerned about a workshop talking about the human, about women rights. And also the workshop talk about the role of women in peace. It seems they are not happy with that. For that, and they didn't detain them inside the workshop. They let them to go to their houses. They took them from their houses, and they took them tonight. Tonight.
4: And the situation on the ground with a number of people leaving the country, trying to get to safety because they feel that they are not safe in their own homeland. You know, just take us through what you're experiencing on a daily basis, especially for women and children.
15: I myself, my family, my kids and my wife, they are refugees now in Uganda. Because for their safety and because the children have to continue their educations, because there is a real problem of education in Sudan because of the war. I'm in Khartoum, when the RSF control Khartoum and central Sudan, like Jazeera State, South Khartoum, if you come across, especially for the journalists, if you come across any checkpoint of the RSF and you show your ID as a journalist, you will be directly questioned, you will be stopped, sometimes you will be detained, sometimes you will be beaten, because there is a lot of violence against civilians during this war. This is one of the main things.

0: no way for them to go to school. This is a real, real, and this is a, now almost 4 years, 4 years. Those 5 million children, they are not going to school. Now it's 4 years. And they lost those 4 years. And now most of the universities, they are not back to open their halls for the student to continue their studies. This is one of the main crises. And last week, the UN special envoy for education, she visits Sudan, and she gave a call from Khartoum. Now the futures of Sudanese generations is about to be lost.
1: And you know, what is the reaction on the ground? There are reports that there will be talks between the Sudanese government and the rapid support forces just to bring peace and stability to the country and, you know, democracy. What is the reaction on the ground? Are people believing what is being reported and what the promise is going forward? And, you know, is everyone just waiting to see what happens and if it does happen?
0: I think the Sudanese people now, they are lost in the hope, and they are not confident about any talk that the two sides will go on talk, because it seems the two sides, they are not willing to end this war. Every one of them, he wants this war to end according to his own conditions. This cannot be something reasonable. And the thing is, the Sudanese crisis, it was ignored by the world, because the world now is taking care about other areas like Gulf or Ukraine. No one take care about the Sudanese crisis. This is a huge displace in the world, Sudan, and the huge people, they are suffering. They need a humanitarian aid all over the world. And till now almost 4 years, we don't know the numbers of people killed, civilian or soldiers. No one have a statistic of people killed. And there is people talking about 11,000 of missing people, thousands of people under detentions in the custody of RSF.
1: Well, Abdelmonium, unfortunately, we have run out of time and are going to leave it there for today. Thank you for joining us on Africa Update.
0: Thanks.
1: That's the chairperson of the Sudanese Journalist Syndicate, Abdelmonium Abu Idris, joining us on the line. It is 12:30, and our news headlines up next.
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3: Thank you, Lulu, and good afternoon. The African Centre for Disease Control has welcomed the United Kingdom's government decision to increase its support to the Ebola response in the Democratic Republic of Congo. And the African Union AU headquarters in Addis Ababa, Ethiopia, will tomorrow commemorate its 24th anniversary following the search declaration of the 9th of September in 1999 in Libya, when African leaders adopted and signed the historic declaration which laid the vital groundwork to establish the African Union. And Yemen's Tehran-backed Houthis-backed attack, Yemen's Tehran-backed Houthis attacked four cities in south of U.S. ally Saudi Arabia, wounding more than 70 people and setting oil installations ablaze in what appeared to be a major expansion of the sixth-month Middle East war. For Channel African News, I am Matapelo Mahape.
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4: First up in this hour, it's rugby news. Springbok coach Rassie Erasmus is sending out a battle test bulk outfit to win rugby's greatest rivalry against the All Blacks in Baltimore on Saturday, the 12th of September. The Bok coach dare not disrupt a team that is showing the kind of

0: consistency the team has been striving for all year long. Damian Willems replaces the injured Cheslin Kolbe at fullback, and Monet van der Berg trades places with Kobus Reinach at scrum half. Meanwhile, the Springboks are not worried about taking on the All Blacks on neutral ground as the two rivals travel together to the United States. Erasmus highlighted that the third and the fourth test matches in rugby greatest rivalry will be difference makers for two evenly matched opponents.
1: The only thing that we'll really miss is our home support, and they will also miss their home support. So we have played them on a neutral ground, and we've played them many times on neutral grounds in World Cups and Twickenham pool matches, World Cup semi-finals and finals and things like that. So now it's going to be a hell of a matchup.
0: The Springboks travelled for more than 20 hours with the All Blacks directly after the third test in Soweto, south of Johannesburg. Erasmus says the Boks have never toured with the All Blacks, and they spend the flight in each other's company.
1: Obviously, the players weren't grouped all mixed and matched. The New Zealanders had their spot, and we had our spot, and they were on this side, and we were on that side. So, the players, I saw Bowden Barrett and Sia having a cool drink together and taking photos of each other, and Cody Taylor was sitting just across me. So it's a new thing for us with the All Blacks.
0: Now, football news, Real Madrid striker Kylian Mbappe says it was natural for people to consider him a potential Ballon d'Or winner this year after his World Cup exploits. The France captain scored 10 goals at the tournament to win the Golden Boot, with his country finishing fourth. He has netted 22 in the competition, making him the World Cup's all-time top scorer. Mbappe has not yet won the prestigious trophy given to the world's best player. Since joining Real Madrid in 2024, Mbappe has scored huge quantities of goals, but the club has failed to win a major trophy. Meanwhile, the record 15-time European champions host Inter Milan in the Champions League in the first match of the league phase tonight. For any sports stories you'd like to share with us, please to send us an email to newsroom@channelafrica.co.za or call us on +27 11 714 4459. 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
3: Lovelyn Basie is an entrepreneur found of leadership with Lovelyn, a coaching and leadership development outfit, and the chief operating officer at Health Guard International.
4: You know, I actually don't work. I come to the radio station and I dance around, play some really great music. They call it work. They call it work.
5: That's a good kind of work. I like that.
3: But you believe to be the youngest black woman leading a multinational direct selling company in Africa. What did that journey from law to the C-suite look like?
5: Law is what I studied, but
6: law can be very stiff.
5: And I'm saying this as a lawyer. I still hold my law licenses. But, you know, when you curse over to the side to direct selling,
6: it's sales. People are just excited.
5: They want to party. They want to sell. There's the joy in the conversion. But my legal background really helps me a lot with what I do now, because I'm able to...

0: 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The African Perspective.
1: Good afternoon and thank you, Lulu. Confidence among South African agribusinesses has returned to positive territory in the third quarter, pointing to improved sentiment across the agricultural sector. The recovery comes despite concerns about the potential impact of an El Nino-related drought, rising input costs and continued geopolitical tensions. The latest figures suggest businesses are becoming more optimistic about conditions in the sector. Innocent Samusa has more.
2: The improved in confidence comes as the agricultural sector continues to navigate a challenging operating environment. Farmers and agribusinesses are facing a rising cost, uncertainty over weather conditions, and global geopolitical pressures. However, the return to positive sentiment could signal greater optimism about the sector's prospect, with businesses now looking to see whether this momentum can be sustained through the rest of the year. Innocent Samosa, Channel Africa News.
1: South Africa's National Energy Regulator says it is of utmost importance for the public to participate in public consultations, as their input will affect electricity tariff hikes. The Energy Regulator has called for public and stakeholder comments on power utility Eskom's proposed 8.83% electricity tariff structure for 2027. Public comments are open until the 2nd of October next month, where Lilium Kize is NERSA's head of Department for Electricity License, Compliance and Dispute Resolution.
3: We are mandated by the PAJA, which is your Public Administrative Justice Act, to consult the public whenever decisions that will affect them, interested and affected stakeholders, are to be made. So it's very important because we do use that information in making final decisions.
1: Meanwhile, the Democratic Republic of Congo plans to tighten control over geological data that guides billions of dollars in mining exploration, potentially extending state influence over the development of future mineral discoveries. Officials say that the country is accelerating geological mapping, airborne surveys, and digitization of historical archives to build a comprehensive national geological data bank on its critical minerals and reduce exploration risk. The move aims to tighten Kinshasa's grip on the world's biggest cobalt producer and second largest copper supplier. In other news, German car maker Volkswagen has struck a preliminary deal that will see one of its German sites switch to defense production under new ownership, a first in the automaker's efforts to restructure plants struggling to compete with lower-cost Chinese rivals. This agreement provides a possible model for other Volkswagen facilities facing uncertainty as Europe's biggest automaker launches its largest restructuring ever to improve profit margins and address ongoing overcapacity in a stagnant European market. Moving to financial indicators, $1 in Nigeria is trading at 1,000 Naira, 321. In Botswana, 13 Pula, 18. Kenya, the dollar is trading at 128 shilling, 46. And in Zambia, it's 18 Kwacha, 98. Shifting to BRICS countries, $1 in Brazil is trading at 5 rel 12. In Russia, 85 rubles 97. In India, it's 94 rupees 51. China, 6 yuan 70. And in South Africa, $1 is trading at 15 rand 97. $1 is trading at 73 pence to the British pound and 86 to the euro. Looking at commodities, gold is trading at $4,404 and platinum is at $1,827 per ounce, while the price of Brent crude oil is at $98.69 a barrel. That's it from me, JP, or Juan Pedro Yabalai, rather. For any business news stories you'd like to share with us, please send us an email to newsroom@channelafrica.co.za or call us on +27 11 714 4459.
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4: On hashtag Africa Update Ask today, we focus on what is happening in Kenya, where President William Ruto has basically said that Ugandan traders and other East African migrants have begun leaving Kenya after President William Ruto's directive to close small-scale retail and hawking businesses run by foreign nationals. Now, we asked the question, how can the government support Kenyan traders without encouraging discrimination against foreign traders? And we have a response here from Aluluto Atakabeni. And Aluluto Atakabeni says that, well, the president did well. The small-scale business owners should do markets in their own countries as they are closing opportunities for local people who are vendors. What a good call, President. And this is just one of the responses that we have received so far from Aluluto Atakabeni. And if you want to hear your response read on air, you can join us with answering this question on how can the government support Kenyan traders without encouraging discrimination against foreign traders. 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You can also send us your comments and voice notes on +27 83 288 6684. Hashtag Africa Update Us.
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4: South Africa's economy contracted by 0.2% in the second quarter of 2026, following an increase of 0.4% growth recorded in the first quarter. Statistics South Africa says the slowdown was mainly driven by declines in key production sectors, such as mining and manufacturing. And for more on this, we are joined on the line by Viv Govender, Rand Swiss Senior Analyst and Investment Specialist. Viv, good afternoon, and thank you for joining us on Africa Update.
7: Thanks for having me.
4: Now, Viv, what does this 0.2% contraction tell us about the health of South Africa's economy?
7: Look, I mean, we weren't in a great situation beforehand. I mean, the previous quarter was revised down to about 0.4%. If you extrapolate that out for an entire year, it's really going to come to about 1.5%, 1.6% as a growth rate, which is far below what we need. But this is, you know, obviously going to a contraction is a little different than just being slightly positive. And this is a big negative that's come through for the country. We've seen basically a couple different factors come into play. Firstly, a contraction in mining, which has obviously been a big driver for some of our positive, you know, results for the last little while. I mean, it's one of the reasons we didn't have to have as many tax hikes as the government had feared. So the mining sector was down. But in addition to that, we also saw factory production down as well. You know, about 1.8% or so. So that is the, like, you know, the two main drivers lower.
4: And how much of this contraction can be linked to global factors, including geopolitical tensions and the conflicts in the Middle East?
7: I think quite a lot of it can be linked to that. A couple of reasons, of course. You know, we've seen, for instance, in that period of time, the oil price went up and it resulted in petrol prices rising by more than 7 rands a litre, and oil price, and so diesel prices rose by almost 10 rands a litre. And if you think about diesel here, people often, you know, underestimate the importance of diesel in a modern economy. If you think about it, virtually every piece of commercial machinery you can think about, be it a bulldozer, a tractor, a ship, a train, to a large extent, they're done on diesel. And that has been the, because I think one of the key important factors about this particular war is that it's affected not just, you know, overall oil production, but particularly oil production that is linked to the production of diesel. It's a certain kind of oil that's most suited to diesel production, and that's a disproportionate amount of that oil comes from the Middle East via the Straits of Hormuz.
4: And just looking at the South African Reserve Bank, they expect that South Africa's real GDP growth to average 1.4% for 2026. You've already mentioned that the 1.5, 1.6 growth rate literally is very low. What does this GDP figure mean for South Africa's growth forecast for the rest of 2026? And where exactly do we need to be?
7: Well, to a large extent, it depends on what happens in the war going forward. I mean, the war is not over yet, and people may have forgotten about it, or it's just kind of like gone out of like mainstream conversation. But it still continues, and we still see the oil price, rising higher. In the last few weeks or so, we've seen the oil price rise quite significantly, and right now it's sitting at about 98, just over $98 a barrel for Brent crude oil. Back in basically the start of August, it was at $78 a barrel. So we're talking about more than a 20% increase in the price of oil in the last month or so. And that's obviously going to still be impacting us going forward. If we don't see a resolution to this war, it's going to impact us just like the previous quarter was impacted by oil prices being as high, and petrol prices being high. It's going to impact us going forward as well. And I'm very doubtful that we'll come anywhere near that 1.4, 1.5% target by the Reserve Bank.
4: So basically, what needs to happen? What should we be watching in the next few months to determine whether the economy is recovering or heading into a deeper slowdown?
7: Well, I mean, what needs to happen is obviously out of our control, which is there needs to be peace and there needs to be some kind of, resumption of, shipping through the Straits of Hormuz. We have no control over that. So the best thing we can do is to hunker down, unfortunately. And I do think that, what you need to watch out to see whether this contraction is going to continue is pretty much just simply see how many ships are going to the Straits of Hormuz at the very least. I mean, there's obviously other dangers out there because, there's still the AI trade that's doing really well in the world, but that could reverse if things go badly. There's obviously, still continuing problems in places like Russia and so on. But right now, I think the number one source of danger for us in South Africa at the moment remains the fact that oil prices could rise significantly from here. And it, don't be fooled by the fact that the oil prices are at 100. That's not the real price of oil if you had to basically look at the supply and demand. If the price of oil was not being artificially dampened by the fact that the major countries of the world were releasing a lot of strategic reserves into the marketplace, they would see oil prices significantly higher than here. And by some estimates, at the current supply and demand level, oil prices should be in excess of $150 a barrel, if you exclude, of course, like I said, the release of these reserves.
4: Now, Viv, there is a meeting that is taking place or has taken place, looking at time difference between Qatar's prime minister and the foreign minister of China, Wang Yi. And the biggest issue is the Strait of Hormuz. And do you think that this could have some sort of impact going forward where if there are talks continuing, with regards to the Middle East and the different countries sort of working and coming together, could this would definitely work in the world's favor, but is something likely to change?
7: Well, it's going to be quite difficult because the problem is that the two or maybe the three main parties in this, which is basically Iran, the US, and Israel, they have very different requirements for this thing to end. From Iran's point of view, it wants to be basically guaranteed it's not going to be bombed again. And the last time they made a deal with the US, they gave away their material, physical material, and they were still bombed a couple of years later.
4: Now, we lost you there for a few seconds. Please repeat what you were saying. There were still, you left us at, they were still bombed a couple of months later.
7: Yeah, later. So, I mean, from Iran's point of view, I don't know what kind of, deal or guarantee the Americans could give to them that'll say, okay, no, we're not going to bomb you again, and therefore let there be peace. From the Americans' point of view and the Israeli point of view, they are quite nervous about Iran's nuclear program. And like I said, they did get Iran to send nuclear material out of the country. But, when the bombing started again, Iran had nuclear material again that was refined. And so, it's going to be quite difficult to see what the resolution to this. I mean, long term, it's either regime change, which is not going to happen with regards to any country unless we have, boots on the ground. If history is any guide to this, there's never been a country, even places like Germany and, Japan during World War II, which were getting bombed at unbelievable levels. We're talking hundreds of thousands of people being killed. That didn't change the government. And so that doesn't seem to be able to work. So boots on the ground from the American side, maybe, or on the other side, maybe if the Iranians get a nuclear weapon, that might be their guarantee that they take. But like I said, neither of those are acceptable to the other party. And so, like I said, it's quite difficult to see what the resolution is. And the other thing to note is that the Iranians apparently are thinking that they can outweigh Donald Trump. They think that come the midterm elections, he's going to be significantly weakened. He's not going to be able to pursue military conflict as easily as he was in the past. And of course, in 2 years' time, he has to leave anyway. And so from their point of view, if they can wait a couple of years, he's definitely out. But even if they wait a few more months until the midterms, he might be significantly weakened, and then they make it, maybe he can negotiate from a stronger position. So like I said, it's not great in terms of hope for peace, because just the parties are just so far apart.
4: Well, Viv, thank you so much for joining us on Africa Update. We'll leave it there for today.
7: Thanks for having me.
4: Always a pleasure, Viv. That's Viv Govender, Rand Swiss senior analyst and investment specialist, joining us on the line. Zilipendwa na Shande la Croix. 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
4: Merci, Joël. Joël will be back at the top of the hour on Vue d'Afrique. Africa Update with Loulou Kabou. Now, university students are turning to artificial intelligence to tackle some of South Africa's pressing sustainability challenges. The fifth TCS Sustainathon has seen more than 1,200 applications from students across the country, with teams developing solutions in areas including healthcare, food security, and clean energy. The winning team from Durban University of Technology developed an AI-powered solar energy solution aimed at making the technology more affordable and practical. Channel Africa's Lebogang Mabange has more.
12: For many Africans, unreliable electricity and rising energy costs remain a daily reality. But for a group of university students in South Africa, the challenge presented an opportunity to explore how artificial intelligence could make solar technology smarter and more accessible. Team Still Lazy Tech from Durban University of Technology took the top prize at this year's TCS Sustainathon with their solution, Solar Mind. The team was led by Msawenkosi Makwaza, Bungumusa Dlala, and Sipho Mokoena. Msawenkosi Makwaza explains how the idea came about.
13: We came up with Solar Mind influenced by the gap we saw in academic literature and practical implementation of reinforcement learning-based MPPT controllers. We asked ourselves a question: can machine learning-based MPPT algorithms run on cost-effective controllers? If we could achieve that, we saw an opportunity of creating a product aimed at small businesses in mind, which can benefit from such technology.
12: Makwaza says developing this technology was not without challenges. Moving an idea from a computer simulation into a working, affordable product proved to be one of the biggest hurdles.
13: We wanted to make smarter solar technology more affordable and practical. Our biggest challenges were proving our results, working with affordable hardware, and moving from simulation to something that could work in the real world.
12: For TCS South Africa, the competition is also about creating opportunities for young people to apply their skills to problems in their own communities. Langa Dube, Regional Director of TCS South Africa and Rest of Africa, says the initiative was inspired by the need to find practical solutions to challenges shared across communities.
14: Sustainable comes from the values, the core DNA of our company, that in every community must contribute positively. We had then implemented it across other countries, and I felt in 2002 that the challenges they are trying to solve in places like Singapore, Malaysia, and India and others are similar challenges we have in South Africa. And how can we bring that solution here?
12: Dube says young people are particularly well positioned to identify problems that technology can help address.
14: The young people are the future, and they have a much better handle of what the problems are on the ground. I think given the fact that technology has become central to everyone's livelihood, we believe that young people are the future. We believe in innovation for the future. We believe in the talent that we have on the ground. We believe in the skills that is available, and that we provide them that platform to harness that skill to solve the problems which they live with.
12: Beyond the prize money, the students are being offered internship opportunities and exposure that could help their ideas beyond the competition. For the young innovators behind Solar Mind, the challenge now is turning a winning concept into technology that can deliver a practical impact. Reporting for Channel Africa, I am Lebogang Mabange in Johannesburg, South Africa.
4: And that's how we wrap Africa Update today. It's been a good one. Continue with us on all our social media platforms, and let's do this again tomorrow. Goodbye.

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2: 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Poppy, how are you?
9: Yuko hapa. Mm-hmm. Thank you. I am. Upside coming up between 3 and 6 right here on Channel Africa. Our first guest this afternoon is Dr. Sonia Stribling, who is a former US Army major, entrepreneur and a business strategist. She's in the country and she's going to be joining us in studio for the Upside this afternoon, and then we are going to be hanging out with Dr. Buyiseni Ndlozi to chat to us about Batho Pele convention, which is something that he's starting and working on as we get ready for local government elections. But we're going to be chatting leadership, active citizenry, and of course his book that he wrote, Love and Violence. So Dr. Mbuyiseni Ndlozi and Dr. Sonia Stribling coming up on the Upside, Daily Dilemma, and our favorite African story. It's all coming up next.
2: Thank you so much, Poppy. 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
9: Thank you.
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9: 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Let's get a news update from Onele Nzinzi.
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13: Well, thank you, Poppy, and greetings to our listeners. Looking at your top stories, the UK boosts your Congo Ebola response and African Union marks 24th anniversary tomorrow. Your latest news, greetings to our listeners. The Africa Center for Disease Control has welcomed the United Kingdom's government decision to increase its support to the Ebola response in the Democratic Republic of Congo. The support brings the UK government's total commitment towards the response efforts to $106 million. The announcement follows a recent meeting between the Director General of Africa CDC, Dr. Jean Kaseya, and UK Minister for Development, Kirsty McNeill. Tamo Kapisa reports.
14: The discussions focused on the Ebola response, regional coordination, and the need for sustained support to affected countries. Speaking in the House of Commons, Minister McNeill highlighted the UK's support to the African-led response and recognized Africa CDC's role in coordinating regional efforts. The additional UK funding will support the response in the DRC and Uganda, as well as wider regional coordination and preparedness.
13: The African Union in Addis Ababa will commemorate its 24th anniversary tomorrow. The AU was officially launched at the 2002 Durban Summit, as successor to the OAU, shifting focus from decolonization to integration, economic growth and peace under the vision of an integrated, prosperous and peaceful Africa. The anniversary highlights AU milestones, including peace and security efforts, the African Continental Free Trade Area, launched in 2021, Agenda 2063, and its growing geopolitical voice in forums like the UN and the G20. The medical charity MSF is warning that international funding cuts have led to the closure of healthcare facilities across Sudan. It says this is contributing to the collapse of its fragile health system. The medical charity is also urging world leaders gathering at the UN General Assembly this month to take action. The BBC's Barbara Platt Usher.
15: It was last year that the U.S. government shut down its main aid agency. The existing grants to many organizations that USAID funded in Sudan ran out this June. MSF says these groups could not find alternative sources of funding and have been forced to pull out. In central Darfur, for example, 45 general health care centers stopped receiving support. MSF said people were now forced to travel long, dangerous, and expensive journeys to receive treatment at functioning hospitals.
13: Nigeria is heading towards another presidential election with less than 5 months to go. Concerns are growing over what some observers describe as a return of hate-driven and identity-based politics. Nigerian lawyer and public affairs analyst Frank Tietia argues that the 2027 election campaign should focus less on personalities, ethnicity and religion, and more on the economy, security and the performance of political leaders. Yemen's Iran-backed Houthis have attacked four cities in southern Saudi Arabia, wounding more than 70 people and setting oil installations ablaze. The group said it used drones and missiles to strike an air base in Khamin Mushaid and Aramco targets in Abha, Najra and Zaran. Saudi's authorities confirmed blazes and said 73 people, including women and children, were hurt, among the biggest attacks on Saudi Arabia since the U.S. and Israel launched war against Iran in February. Now, recapping on your top stories, the African Center for Disease Control has welcomed the United Kingdom government's decision to increase its support to the Ebola response in the Democratic Republic of Congo. Now, for any news stories you'd like to share with us, please send us an email to newsroom@channelafrica.co.za or call us at +27 11 714 4459. Channel Africa News, I'm Onele Tsintsi.
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9: And we're about to have a blockbuster show, just letting you in on the action at Channel Africa One, SABC Plus as well. We are live, in charge, and ready to rock and roll. Dr. Mbuyiseni Ndlozi coming into studio in the second hour of The Upside. But to kick things off, we are chatting leadership, legacy, entrepreneurship, and life experiences with Dr. Sonia Stribling. It's all going down in the next 3 hours. Eesh. Keep it locked. Poppy and Tucker with you for the next 3 hours. Let's go.
10: No matter where you are, Channel Africa is always with you. Yeah.

0: What a tuning he is. You know, the hill that I'm willing to die on as an African is the fact that we have, without a doubt, the most powerful names ever. Lwa Ndlunkulu.
1: Basically.
0: We are invested and involved. For those of you who don't know, Ndlunkulu means the big house. It's just so powerful to me when I hear that. So when I was reading this, I was just like, that name would carry me through life. I'd be set.
1: Yes, but I wanted to caution you, and Lerato's going to fight for me. If a man ever calls you Ndlunkulu, run away. He says, my first wife. I need you to sprint in the other direction, honey. He's soft launching polygamy. Run.
0: This is why I'm not Zulu. The Upside on Channel Africa. Welcome to it. The Journal
2: with Matseko Mosito. Did you know that men are actually far less likely to seek help for mental health challenges, often suffering in silence, until they reach crisis point? June is Men's Mental Health Month. It's important for us to broaden society's understandings around mental distress and what that looks like for men.
3: With men, I think it's more subtle behaviors, because men are not going to say, I'm depressed or I am anxious.
2: Yeah.
3: But what they might say is, I'm tired, I'm stressed, I just need to push through. It may look like increased irritability. It may look like increase in substance usage or alcohol abuse or withdrawing from family or even spending excessive amount of time at work. These can all be warning signs, but they're very much more subtle in men, because we kind of dismiss it as, that's just the way of.
2: Dr. Alicia Porter, member of the South African Society for Psychiatrists.
4: 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Weekday.

0: It is 3:15 CIT, and this is Channel Africa, the king of African collabs, Sati Sol, hanging out with Pateran King on this one, Melanin. Yes, please. Some of us have got it in abundance, and we like it this way. We love it this way.
1: Guys, Upapi, did you watch something before you got here? Like a reality show? You just walked in and shaved.
0: This is naturally who I am. I don't think... The problem is that you guys don't know me. My family and the people who know me know that this is not even me peeking.
1: But this is the nice chat. Though. It's nice because it means now you are comfortable.
0: Hey, let's get into a Daily Dilemma.
2: The Daily Dilemma. On the upside.
0: Let's go.
1: Woo, this one is very interesting because it was stemmed from a conversation on TikTok, right? They were talking about like different types of work dynamics, and I couldn't help but think about a particular work dynamic I had back in corporate, right? In the corporate space, I was usually the youngest person. I mean, even here at SABC, I'm usually the youngest person to be around, but because of my qualifications and the things that I've done, I'm usually in leadership positions, right? And in positions of some sort of power of some sort, right?
0: Yeah.
1: The trick comes in now when your elder is the person who reports to you.
0: Okay.
1: Right? Someone older than you. And that elder does something wrong. So today's daily dilemma is, how do you address the elders who make mistakes or do wrong things in the office? But I'm not talking about the good elders, like the sweethearts who are respectful of the workplace dynamics. I'm talking about the shady ones. For example, you make a mistake, you arrive late, you don't know how to conduct yourself. Maybe it's the way that you dress. How do you address someone who is older than you who did something wrong within the workplace as Africans?
0: I think that if you are put in a position of leadership and you're the younger person, it's the person above you's directive to instruct the people below you that they must follow suit. It's not I didn't put myself there. Why must I now struggle to get you in line? There's someone who put me there. That person should say, cool, this person's in charge now. You follow, you know, that person's leading, that's what you should be doing. So then there's no argument. You don't have to feel awkward. It's not weird for you because an actual leader will make sure that that is the case and won't put you in a sticky position, because we all know how these environments work. They're going to take advantage of you because you're the younger one, or they're not going to take you as seriously, or they're going to think that you think you're better. We know.
1: I really enjoy that you said that, to be honest, Poppy, because my sister's going through a similar thing. She's really? Now a certified financial planner. She recently got the qualification.
0: Sure.
1: She's 25.
0: Yeah.
1: The person underneath her is 37. And that person literally watched her getting from intern, graduate, double graduate, now triple graduate.
0: It happens.
1: And no, but you know how people are.
0: Sure.
1: You know how sometimes people can be.
0: But then it's up to me. If that was me and I was 37 and the person below me was 25,
1: yeah,
0: I would feel some kind of way, as in like I'd be inspired to perhaps work harder, get more, you know, qualifications. It wouldn't be a thing of, oh my gosh, because imagine like when you go into a working environment, right?
1: Yeah.
0: Even when I started in my career, I was probably the youngest person on radio at the time. But I knew, one, to respect the people that were ahead of me.
1: Sure.
0: But I don't think they were jealous of the fact that I was, you know, getting promoted, because my skill set and I was growing. So there's nothing wrong if you are actively growing in front of people. That's the catch. If people can see that you're growing in front of them, that's not a problem. It's when you get fast-tracked, when we haven't witnessed your growth. That's a problem.
1: I, at Channel Africa once, I'm populated.
0: I said a lot. I've been through it too. At Channel Africa One, today's Daily Dilemma, we chat to Dr. Sonia Stribling next on The Upside.
2: 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One day, Yossi Shweshwe and or Ankara Patton will be the next African print. Your hairstyle will become a cultural signature. Your slang will be in the dictionary. Because heritage isn't just something we inherit, it's something we contribute to. The song being written today, the recipe passed down tonight, the slang invented tomorrow, the dance going viral next week. Our heritage. It's happening right now. Celebrating Africa's heritage on Channel Africa, the African perspective.
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0: 20 after 3 CIT. Welcome to Channel Africa with Poppy and Nsako. We have Dr. Sonia Strivling in the building, joining us for the first time ever on Channel Africa. If you don't know who she is a retired U.S. Army major, entrepreneur and business strategist, and just an incredible person all around. Doctor, we're so delighted to have you in South Africa One and on Channel Africa. Welcome to it.
6: Oh, thank you so much. I'm excited. I made it to SA.
0: Yes! Yes. So chat to us about what it is that you're doing in SA, because we know that you've been here before, but
6: never.
0: You've never?
6: Never.
0: Welcome.
1: Okay, we have to do lunch, dinner, everything.
0: All of it.
1: Like, are you kidding?
6: Yes, this is the very first time.
0: Oh, wow.
6: But okay. Can I share with you how I really got here?
0: Yes, please. Tell us everything.
6: So one day, I was sitting on my couch, literally.
0: Okay.
6: And I heard this voice say, it is time to visit Africa.
0: Oh.
6: And I said, what am I going to do in Africa?
0: Sure.
6: Like, I'm good here. Like, nobody knows me in South Africa. What are you talking about? Mm. And this voice said, you have no idea the reach that I'm preparing you for.
0: Oh, wow.
6: And so that voice, as we all know, I don't know who's out here who's listening, but I am a believer. So it was God's, like, it's time. And I was a little nervous, and I fought it for a moment. And then something came up, and someone said, hey, we're having a women empowerment event here. You want to come? And I said, that is my way in. Mm. And so while I'm here, I might as well do my own thing as well. So this is my first time, and I'm so excited, and I'm grateful, mm-hmm. and I'm honored to be here.
1: Of course, we're going to get into the genesis of your career, yes. and how you went from military to business. But I want to find out, when you think and when you thought of Africa, i.e. South Africa, what was your initial thoughts? Like, what is the messaging that kind of landed in your heart as you received that message?
6: Well, you know, traveling and doing things in this mostly a man's world, let's just be very honest. And I've been in these rooms, and it's just I started to see more women coming from South Africa, having these conversations. I'm like, why are they coming all the way here to get this information and this knowledge? Mm. So who's doing it there? Mm. If they're coming here, that means there's either no one doing it there that they, I would say, want to learn from, or there's not enough information.
0: Sure.
6: This is good ground.
0: Mm.
6: And so what is happening, or what is missing, and what's the gap that's not here?
0: Mm.
6: And so I truly believe, I'm still trying to figure out why God brought me here, but I know there's a reason.
0: Mm-hmm.
6: Not that I am needed, but there's some connection that I'm supposed to make. I don't know what it is. I'll be very transparent. If you know nothing about me, this is going to be the real conversation. And so here, I know there's something I'm supposed to learn as well. This is not me just teaching, but this is something that I'm supposed to learn, in the connection. Yeah. And family more than anything, because I don't think I walked in a room yet where I didn't feel like, these are my sisters, what are you talking about?
0: Yeah.
6: I've never met you before, but I feel the connection for sure.
0: Speaking of teaching and learning,
6: yes.
0: you started out in the army.
6: Yes.
0: In the US.
6: Girl.
0: I'm sorry, that is just so incredible for us as Africans,
6: yes.
0: And as South Africans in particular, because some of us have never experienced what that is. We've only seen it in movies. Mm-hmm. So give us some of, you know, the background around being in the U.S. Army, but also tell us what it taught you about leadership and business in particular.
6: Okay, so let me do that first part and then bring that second one back.
0: Yes, ma'am.
6: Being a woman in the Army, most people back then, they used to say it's not a place for women.
0: Mm.
6: I don't think it's a place for a person, period.
0: Oh,
6: but
0: wow.
6: there's something I volunteered for, because you don't know where you're going to go. And I ended up in a combat zone. So I've been in physical war and I've been in a spiritual war.
0: Never.
6: I would rather be in a physical war. Better yet, I say spiritual because I know who the enemy is. Mm. In a physical war, you don't really know where the sniper's coming from. So you have to do your due diligence to see where they're coming from. So being in a physical war and a spiritual war as a woman, that's probably why I can't say I don't have any fear, but I look at life differently.
1: Yeah.
6: Because if I can survive that, surely this of what we do is a piece of cake.
1: So let's talk about the transition from war into now the corporate space, because I feel like that must be very interesting. And because now that the war's on email now.
6: And social media, don't forget.
1: Right?
6: In the DMs. Yeah.
1: So let's talk about that. What is that journey like for you?
6: That transition was hard. Mm. It was very hard because I was accustomed for 21 years, someone telling me where I need to be, what time I need to be there. I can't take time off for my kids. I have to work around the Army schedule. So you're on call 7 days a week. 24 hours a day. And then being a mother and being a wife back then for 21 years, and then you go into a combat zone. That was not simple. So when I retired, when I made a decision to retire, and I was telling my senior leadership, like, why? You will make general. You know, as a woman, I wanted to be a mom. I had a son playing, you all call it soccer. He was playing football, and I know he's going to go pro, but I wanted to be at home. And so for the first few months, I needed medication to wake up. I needed medication to go to sleep, and I need medication to function during the day, because I'm accustomed to someone telling me what to do. And this is what we'll go into, the business and leadership and entrepreneurship and all of that, because that's one of the biggest things that I see. We're accustomed to someone telling us what to do in corporate America. So when you decide to start your own business, guess what happens, ladies? You're looking for someone. Tell me what to do, please tell me. And so that was hard. I went through a battle with suicide and depression, a severe battle where I literally wanted to take my own life. That's how tragic that transition was for me, because they don't teach you enough about how do you handle that and handling pressure. I mean, I've been in combat. Surely I can handle this. That's the spiritual enemy that you don't know what to deal with. So that transition was one of the hardest moments of my life, next to going through a horrific divorce back then.
0: So you were battling so many things at the time, as you mentioned, your divorce, the transition of going from, you know, combat to not fighting.
6: Yes.
0: What has that, you know, that gray period in your lives and the many lives that you have lived taught you about just being in, you know, uncharted territory?
6: Because
0: it really is that.
6: You know, this is where I call it the big D word. It's discipline. Like, I had a conversation, I'm on my encore marriage, which is the best. When you go from a divorce to encore, round two, is even better. Round two. But I was talking to my husband this morning, and I was saying that many people, I see why many can't or don't want to do this. This is discipline. You have to be focused on what it is that you want. And you cannot let anything or anyone, especially us as women.
0: Yeah.
6: You know, we have so many things that we juggle, from the kids to the family, and we're caregivers. Everybody's pulling on us. And when you allow everyone to pull and you don't get a chance to really see what you're here for and what, you know, you've been created for, you don't really live that life. So discipline, I'm grateful for the Army. That's one thing that they taught me, was about discipline. The second thing, if I may, is you don't quit until the mission is complete.
0: I feel attacked. I'm so ready, and maybe it's because I've never done time in the Army. I'm literally, as the going gets tough, I'm like, yo, I'm out.
1: She's not giving herself the right credit, to be honest with you.
0: I feel like life should be a battle. There's certain things that we should fight for, but there's certain things that I'm not willing to fight for. So if my heart,
6: for instance.
0: So for instance, I'll fight for myself.
6: Yes.
0: I won't fight for, I don't know, I used to be that person where I would fight for other people. In my old age, not so much. But now I feel like my thing is, you know, people are constantly at war with me, so I'm fighting for myself.
6: Yes.

0: But I know for me and what I've been created to do for my children's children, I have to fight for that because nobody else is going to fight. And they're not even here to even know to fight.
1: Dr. Sonia Stribling joining us to chat not only children's children's, but legacy and the incredible work that you've done, you know, in various parts of the world. You are joining us right here on The Upside. We have to go to sports and econ, but we'll be back with Dr. Sonia Stribling right here on Channel Africa. It is 3:30 CAT. Let's check in with sport. Fikile Lingwati is on standby.
2: 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The African perspective.
3: Good afternoon, guys. Let's kick off with rugby news. They are in America as we speak. Springbok coach Rassie Erasmus is sending out a battle-tested Bok outfit to win rugby's greatest rivalry against the All Blacks in Baltimore on Saturday. The Bok coach dared not disrupt a team that is showing the kind of consistency the team has been striving for all year long. Damien Willemse replaces the injured Cheslin Kolbe at fullback, and Monet van der Berg trades places with Kobus Reinach at scrum half. Meanwhile, the Springboks are not worried about taking on the All Blacks on neutral ground as the two rivals traveled together to the United States. Erasmus highlighted that the third and the fourth test matches in rugby's greatest rivalry will be difference makers for two evenly matched opponents.
4: The only thing that we'll really miss is our home support, and they will also miss their home support. So we have played them on a neutral ground, and we've played them many times on neutral grounds in World Cups and Twickenham pool matches, World Cup semi-finals and finals and things like that. So no, it's going to be a hell of a matchup.
3: The Springboks travelled for more than 20 hours with the All Blacks directly after the third test in Soweto, south of Johannesburg. Erasmus says the Boks have never toured with the All Blacks and they spent the flight in each other's company.
4: Obviously, the players weren't grouped all mixed and matched. The New Zealanders had their spot and we had our spot, and they were on this side and we on that side. So, the players, I saw Bowden Barrett and Sia having a cool drink together and taking photos of each other, and Cody Taylor was sitting just across me. So it's a new thing for us with the All Blacks.
3: In boxing news, Alexander Usyk's manager has dismissed Tyson Fury's call for a third fight with the Ukrainian amid continued doubt over an all-British heavyweight showdown with Anthony Joshua. With protracted negotiations over a long-awaited Fury-Joshua bout being held up by a dispute over where the fight would take place, Fury took to social media on Monday to say he was looking for a new opponent. Fury said he wants a third fight with Usyk, who became undisputed heavyweight champion as he beat Fury twice on points in 2024. And all is set for Nigeria's maiden wheelchair American football exhibition, with four teams expected to battle for honors on Thursday at the National Institute for Sports National Stadium, Surulere, Lagos. The exhibition, organized by the American Football Elite Development, will feature Lagos Dynamos, Ion Evicta, Liberty Pioneers and Atlantic Chargers in a knockout format, with the winners of the semifinals advancing to the final. The event follows more than 2 months of training by the participating athletes and is expected to provide an opportunity to showcase wheelchair American football to a wider Nigerian audience. Let's end with tennis news. China's Qiwen Zhang shocked Poland's 8th seed Iga Świątek to reach her third US Open quarterfinals. The 2024 Paris Olympic Games gold medalist extended her fantastic flashing medals run, coming back from a love 5 down in the first set to record a straight sets victory. 23-year-old next takes on second seed Elena Rybakina. The Kazakhstani outlasts former US Open champion Naomi Osaka of Japan in the fourth round match. The two-time Grand Slam champion cruised to 6-1, 6-4 victory in 66 minutes to reach the US Open quarterfinals for the first time, completing the set of quarterfinal appearances at all four Grand Slams. For any sports stories you'd like to share with us, please send us an email to newsroom@channelafrica.co.za or call us on +27117144459. 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
1: It is 25 to 4. Thank you to Fikile Lingwati. He's back at 4:30 right here on Channel Africa with some more sports. Let's get into econ and business news now. Chanduka Likeke is on standby.
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2: The Democratic Republic of Congo plans to tighten control over geological data that guides billions of dollars in mining exploration, potentially extending state influence over the development of future mineral discoveries. Officials say the country is accelerating geological mapping, airborne surveys, and digitization of historical archives to build a comprehensive national geological data bank on its critical minerals and reduce exploration risk. The move aims to tighten Kinshasa's grip on the world's biggest cobalt producer and second largest copper supplier. In other news, confidence among South African agribusinesses has returned to positive territory in the third quarter, pointing to improved sentiment across the agricultural sector. The recovery comes despite growing concerns about the potential impact of an El Nino-related drought, rising input costs, and continued geopolitical tensions. While the latest figures suggest businesses are becoming more optimistic about conditions in the sector, Innocent Simusa has more.
4: The improved in confidence comes as the agricultural sector continues to navigate a challenging operating environment. Farmers and agribusinesses are facing rising cost, uncertainty over weather conditions, and global geopolitical pressures. However, the return to positive sentiment could signal greater optimism about the sector's prospect, with businesses now looking to see whether this momentum can be sustained through the rest of the year. Innocent Simusa, Channel Africa News.
2: Let's have a look at financial indicators. One US dollar in Nigeria is trading at 1,000 Naira, 321 in Botswana, 13 Pula, 18 Kenya, 128 shilling 46, Zambia, 18 kwacha 98. BRICS countries, $1 in Brazil is at 5 real 12, in Russia, 85 rubles 97, India, 94 rupee 51, China, 61 70, South Africa, 15 rand 97. $1 at 73 pence to the British pound and 86 to the euro. A look at commodities. Gold is at $4,395, platinum at $1,833 per ounce, so the price of Brent crude oil at $98.42 a barrel. 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
5: The one and only Tongai Arnold Chirisa. My man.
6: Drum rolls, please.
5: You know, when you started out on Studio 266 way back in the day, you become the Hollywood superstar that you are today?
6: You know what was funny? Like, I used to do a thing with my brothers that back in the day when you had to go to like a DVD store to loan out the DVD so you can watch it and then return it. You know, before the movie started, there was like 10 minutes of commercials or like trailers. And we still had that dude that did the commercial voice.
5: So
6: every time, you know, he would say the name
7: Will Smith, Denzel Washington,
6: I would literally put my name in there as well. I have no idea why I used to do that, but it was just like, yeah, one day is one day. That's what I knew. But this is before, like, I truly had an idea of that I really wanted to be an actor.
0: Africa's voices, Africa's journeys, they all on African Diaries. With Pop in Jongwana and Ntsakumhlanga.
1: 20 minutes to 4 p.m. CAT right here on Channel Africa. You're with Poppy and Ntsako. We are chatting to our guest this afternoon, Dr. Sonia Stribling. She's an entrepreneur and business strategist from the U.S. who's got such an interesting life story. Mm. But you're pouring your life into leadership as well as how to build a legacy. And you're here to have heritage conversation. Am I saying it right?
8: Yes.
1: And I think that's such a great timing in terms of where we are, just as Africans, as women, especially on the back of Dolly Parton's passing.
8: Ooh.
1: So the interesting conversation that I picked up online with regards to Dolly Parton, may her soul rest in peace, what a legend, an icon, is that without centering her man, her husband, without having any children, she still left possibly one of the most powerful legacies anyone has left. And I think that that is also a conversation that we should be having, is when we're chatting legacy, there are women who have done it differently and have done it their own way, but still have so much that they've left behind. So maybe give us some context in terms of the message that you're here to share when it comes to legacies, Dr.
8: Sonia. My goodness, you gave me chills. Let me process. Like, I need to interview you instead of you interviewing me. I mean, we were talking, can we talk about what we were talking about off air just a little bit about
1: space.
8: And you brought up Dolly Parton, and I did not realize, and these are the things that I'm learning while I'm here.
1: Sure.
8: You all are very in tune with what's happening in the U.S.
1: Yeah.
8: And when you brought up Dolly Parton, I'm like, what? When I heard her story about, you know, what she did for Whitney Houston and how Elvis Presley wanted the song and he wanted all rights, and they're like, she's like, and I'm not doing that. So let me give it to someone per se that is worthy of it. And then she said, that's no longer my song, it's Whitney's song now. And for years I didn't know that Dolly Parton wrote the song. What is the name of it?
1: I Will Always Love You.
8: Yes, you know, don't you? And so she was able to do a thing without what the world tells us that we have to do, the traditional thing internationally, globally, is the woman is there to bear children, and she is there to serve her man or her mate or her partner. That's what she's there for. That's all I've ever known growing up. However, what we quickly learn as we get more mature and understand is like, no, she should be there to figure out who she is first. Because when she marries, are you marrying the version of you that is right now? Are you marrying the version of you that is going to help you or be a part of the legacy that you're creating? And one, is he okay with the person that you're becoming? Are the men okay with you being powerful? So when I think about legacy, I always think about this story. I'm sitting in a rocking chair. I'm 100 years old. My great-great-grandchildren are sitting at my feet. It's my birthday party. I'm sitting in a rocking chair. I'm just rocking. I still got my right mind. I'm smiling. I still got my teeth. I don't have a lot of wrinkles. Look, I'm speaking this into existence. But my children are in the kitchen watching. So there's generations that are going that I'm looking at, and I just start to cry.
1: Yeah.
8: And I said, what will my children and my children's children's children know about me? Now, not just know about me, what can I leave them in America? I don't know about here. Without leaving them bills, without leaving them stress, without leaving them things that they cannot, I would say, carry on. So legacy for me is so much deeper. And this is why it starts now with us, not just women. I'm just talking about men in general. And it is one of the things I have this saying: if you did not come from a wealthy family, allow a wealthy family to come from you.
1: Ooh. yes, please.
8: So can I explain the wealth,
1: please,
8: though?
1: Go for it.
8: So wealth is not just financial wealth. Everybody gets caught up in that. Mm. It is the spiritual wealth.
1: Mm.
8: It is the physical wealth, emotional wealth. Oh my gosh, emotional intelligence is underrated right now. They don't understand. but that's what I mean about wealth. So wealth and legacy to me go hand in hand.
9: Mm. Oh, powerful. You know, from the African context, I can't help but be inspired by what you're saying. And especially the conversation that comes up a lot when we speak about legacy is men, right?
8: Yes.
9: And in no way am I trying to talk down a man. I love men. They're great for society. But, you know, as a firstborn daughter in an African household, I'm not even seen as a leader from the outside world. In our family, of course, we have a very matriarchal, you know, household. But when we think about inheritance, when we think about legacy, there's an emphasis on what happens with the men and who they choose to marry, as opposed to us when we are the womb carriers. And I want us to have a conversation about legacy and what legacy is from that perspective. And how do you now, before you get married, before you have the children, build one?
8: So you have to, I would say, you have to start thinking about what type of life do I really want to live? First off, can I live a life happily alone by myself? Do I even like me? Because now you're talking about legacy. Legacy carries on, whether you're building. And I almost want to say, no, I'm going to say, I'm going to be bold enough to say this, and somebody's going to be mad if you're listening.
9: It's all right.
8: There's some legacy that is carried on that is not good legacy. When we say legacy, we think, oh, that's great and it's amazing. But there's a legacy. They call them generational curses. But it's still a legacy. You're carrying it on. And so if I had to start all over again, can I reposition this?
9: Please do.
8: If I had to start all over again, I'm 18 years old. Now I'm 55. Yeah, I'm going to tell my age because I'm not ashamed, because somebody wishes they could get to this place.
9: Looking the way you do.
8: Well, I guess. Thank you. Thank you. But I want 18, I would start thinking about, okay, what type of life do I want? What type of children do I want to raise? What type of man do I want in my life? And we choose each other, and him not just choosing me because I'm beautiful or I'm sexy or we have some great children. Can the legacy that I want, will it carry on? Well, can my name be attached to it too? And not just his name. I love my husband. He's right there. I'm looking at him right now.
1: Aww,
8: I love him. Hey, how you
1: hello,
8: doing?
1: Husband.
8: But he's taught me something different in this time around. He taught me that it is okay to have a voice as a woman. And do we have to talk some things out? Because he's quiet. And I'm more of the rah-rah, let's go. I'll be the first one fighting the street. I'm just saying. But he's taught me that everything doesn't have to be over the top. Everything doesn't have to be. You don't always have to speak on everything that you're thinking. Now, I'm still going through that. But I really do, as I've gotten older. And so if I had to go back to 18 years old, legacy would look differently to me. Legacy, but what is the emotional intelligence that I'm teaching my children? What am I teaching them about the life and the marriage? Let's just go there. What type of marriage do you really want? I didn't get the example.
1: I think that's so powerful that you're so honest about not getting the example of marriage. But you are, as you mentioned, a mother, and a mother of four boys. That is wild. But you carry it with such grace and poise. Chat to us about what it's like to be a mother of four boys and what it's taught you as a boy mom.
8: As a boy mom, oh my gosh, I think I'm going to get emotional over here. I guess just them watching, and my youngest biological, so one is my bonus son from my uncle marriage, but he is just as much mine as he is his father's. And so my biological youngest even said one day, he said, I just watch you. He was the youngest growing up, so he saw the divorce. He saw some of the hurt a little bit closer, but it did not stop him from loving. You know, sometimes young men they don't get a chance to see things, so they don't want to do a thing. But it was the middle son, and I'll go to him. It was a middle son that says, I look at women that remind me of you. And I was like, bruh, if you knew who I was when I was younger, you wouldn't say that. But he's looking at the mother I've become. I wasn't perfect. I was very strict on them because I knew what it was like for a young man to be out there doing a thing. And you didn't want to get caught up with someone like me, because I was the one. And can I say some things on the radio?
9: Baby,
8: I don't know what the culture is.
9: You are free.
8: Meeting the guy who was a virgin for the first time. I'm saying this out loud to say that my watching and hearing my boys talk about it, but they didn't know the young version of me. They didn't know the version that was out there having the child at 14 years old or being 17 years old, being raped and left for dead. They don't know her. They heard the story.

0: but they don't know her because she had to mature and grow.
1: Sure.
0: And having that going, so the middle son just kind of said, I want the woman. He's always wanted to be married. Mm. I think he's found the one now at 30 years old, and he took his time. Mm. But let's go to my oldest, who I had at 14 years old. Mm. And I will say this publicly. He just, he finally decided, because he was drinking a little bit too much. Mm. And I'll be very open. And my prayer for him is that when he comes out of there, he is a force to be reckoned with, because he gets to share the story of the life that he had. Mm. I'm the mother of a 40-year-old son.
1: Sure.
0: At this age. Mm. He is the child of a teenage mom at 14. Mm. And so that whole journey that we had to grow up together. Yeah. And so watching him now, so being a boy mom, just seeing the experiences and having to learn sports and having to be there and protecting them from girls and asking the question, meet the mom. I want you to meet the mom before you do anything, because she's going to be an extension of her mother.
2: Yep.
0: And they're like, why would we do that? No, no, no. It's not meeting the dad. You're meeting the mother. Let's see if she's not in her life. If the mother is not in her life, not saying she's a bad person, but you're going to have some challenges because she hasn't got that nurturing that a man can give. If she's raised by her father, she's going to be a little bit hard. She's going to be on the tough side. And so you won't have that feminine side. Mm. And my dad wasn't around. And my mother just taught me to be just be that person just all the time. And I didn't want to be her. And I find myself not wanting to be her now. So I'm fighting not to be her and allow my husband to do what I know he's put into my life. So just be my peace. Be my peace.
2: On that note, we are going to wrap up just after the next break. Yes. But you are dropping the gems, and we want to keep them coming right here on Channel Africa. Dr. Sonia Stribling, US author, entrepreneur, and business strategist, chatting to us right here on The Upside.
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4: When we hear the 14th of July, an anthem should come to mind. 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
5: Huh?
4: Yes.
5: But then they must be similar.
4: The American is.
5: You had the same thing.
4: The French is.
5: They're very different. 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
4: It's Bastille Day today, French National Day.
5: Sorry, French croissants.
4: I know.
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4: Oh, dear.
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2: Welcome back to The Upside on Channel Africa on a Tuesday afternoon. We're joined this afternoon by Dr. Sonia Stribling, entrepreneur, business strategist, speaker, author, all-around incredible woman from the US. She's lived many lives, and I think that that's a feather in your cap because it also speaks to how dynamic you are as a person. Let's chat leadership lessons and some of the leadership lessons that you've learned over the lives that you've lived. So you've been in the army, you've been in corporate.
0: Yes.
2: What else have you done, and what are the lessons that you've taken from your own personal life that you want to teach other people?
0: What other things have I done? I've done a lot, but a little at the same time, because I feel like there's still years of growth and learning. But the leadership in itself, what I'm realizing, that is not something that many people have.
2: Mm.
0: No, as the kids say, no shade, but I don't see, leadership is challenging for many people.
2: Mm.
0: It is, because we're accustomed, society has taught us that other people should be telling us what to do, so we don't have to think. We don't have to think about things.
2: Mm.
0: And when you start getting into a place where you have to think, I do believe some people get very challenged there.
2: Sure. Mm.
0: And so with leadership, it's not something that is easier. It's easier said than done.
2: Mm.
0: Just think about it. I want you to think about your closest friends. And think about what leadership really is to you.
2: Mm.
0: Do you believe your closest friends, I don't want to get you in trouble, don't say any names, right? Do you think some of your closest friends exude leadership in their life? Because if you can't lead your life, there's no way you're going to be able to lead other people.
1: Mm. Dr. Sonia, our Chaka Khan loving self, talk to us about the song Ain't Nobody. Why do you love it? And also, please divulge into
0: the event. How did you know that's my favorite song?
1: I think it was telepathy. Like, I don't.

0: No, I just read your mind.
1: Who told you that?
0: I know. God did, girl.
1: Ain't nobody.
0: Talk to them about that song, girl.
1: Ain't nobody loves you better than you. There's nobody. Mm. Wow, y'all gonna make me cry. I'm not gonna cry today. Nobody's gonna love you the way you can love yourself.
2: Sure. Mm.
1: And I do believe the challenge is that many people don't love themselves like that. We're looking for permission and validation. And I'll drop this, validation is for parking tickets only. And so when you start looking for validation from other people and you don't love yourself, and you, it shows, it really does show. It shows in a lack of confidence. It shows in a lack of leadership. So that song in itself, when it comes on, I don't care what I'm doing. If somebody played that, I'm probably going to get up and start dancing. I just go in my own little world. Don't you tell them. That's our song.
2: Dr. Sonia Stribling, let's wrap up with what people can expect from you being in South Africa and what you're here to do.
1: Well,
2: where do you catch you?
1: I'm here to really drop some wisdom and some secrets about, I am doing an event. It's called Speak and Grow Rich. Mm-hmm. And it's not rich just in finances, but using your inner voice.
2: Sure.
1: Using your wisdom and your knowledge to truly build a business. That's all I've done.
2: Mm.
1: That's the only thing I've done. Using the military career, using somewhat the small time I spent in corporate, but in this leadership of showing them, how do you truly build a business? How do you build it from the inside out and understand what speaking is? It is the number one. I say number one business growth engine in the world, and people are afraid of it. And I'm not talking about traditional speaking. So I'm here to really share that information to the business owners that are here in Johannesburg, Cape Town. I know they were mad at me, but this is where I was called to come here. So just really sharing with them, how do you really use your voice to build such a legacy and to build a business? And again, if you didn't come from a wealthy family, this is how a wealthy family comes from you.
2: 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Ain't nobody turn it up. Thank you so much for joining us on Channel Africa. 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You are the best. This is for you.
1: Oh my goodness.

0: What a tune. What a way to kick off a Tuesday afternoon right here on Channel Africa. Hope you enjoyed that. At Channel Africa 1, SABC Plus is where it's all happening. Dr. Sonia Stribling song on Channel Africa. It is 4 p.m. CAT. Let's check in with news. Onile Ntsintsi is on standby.
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2: Well, thank you, Poppy. Looking at your top stories, political parties and independent candidates in South Africa are urged to adhere to the Electoral Commission's disinformation code ahead of the 2026 local government elections. And staff shortages and funding challenges hamper the Ebola response in the DRC. Your latest news greetings to our listeners. Political parties and independent candidates in South Africa are obliged to adhere to the Electoral Commission's disinformation code. This is ahead of the 2026 local government elections or face harsh consequences. The code, which is in fact aimed at promoting credible elections, it prohibits disinformation targeting the Electoral Commission and its staff, and should an offence be committed, it must be publicly corrected. Parties and candidates are also required to publicly retract and correct any false or misleading information within 36 hours of becoming aware of it, and censor those responsible where appropriate. Furthermore, despite having some of its candidates not accepted due to what it calls the Independent Electoral Commission's glitch, the African National Congress Party in South Africa says almost 97% of its members are ready to contest the elections. Currently, councillor candidates from 45 political parties, including the ANC, were not loaded onto the IEC system on the 28th of August deadline. But at the last count, the ANC loaded over 9,000 candidates, with some candidates in six councils, including Mangaung, Ushwadi, Sundays River Valley and Walter Sisulu, not allowed. Speaking to the media in Johannesburg earlier today, ANC Secretary General Fikile Mbalula says although the numbers are few, there are a substantial number of their members allowed.
3: The African National Congress lodged 9,128 candidates for this election through all nine provinces. Of those, 4,366 stand registered with the Electoral Commission on the ward ballot this morning, and 4,581 on the proportional ballot. That is 8,947 candidates. It is 97% of every ward seat in the Republic and 90% of every proportional seat. No other party in this country will come to you with that figure.
2: Zimbabwean British national Ndodana Chuma has pleaded guilty to charges related to unlawful possession of a firearm and ammunition, as well as contravening South Africa's immigration laws. Chuma is wanted in the UK for alleged murder of his wife Zandile and their two daughters, 15-year-old Natalie and 5-year-old Nala. He was found in possession of a firearm and ammunition when he was arrested in Kensington, Johannesburg. Chuma has entered into a plea agreement with the state.
4: Is it an offence to have read the document?
5: Just relax and follow the court.
4: Okay.
5: Okay. I said you confirm we've read the agreement.
4: Yes, we have.
5: And you say you confirm the terms of this agreement.
4: Yes, I do.
5: And I'm asking you the next question to admit the allegations that are in this document.
4: Yes, I do.
5: Yes. And you further confirm that you have entered into this agreement freely and voluntarily.
4: Yes, I have. Yes.
5: You were in your sound and sober senses.
4: Yes, it was.
2: The World Health Organization says staff shortages and funding challenges hamper the Ebola response in the Democratic Republic of Congo. The outbreak has spread beyond its initial epicenter in Bunia, affecting six provinces. The WHO says this has prompted authorities to adopt a more decentralized strategy by building treatment centers closer to newly affected communities. Ebola has killed more than 3,175 people and infected over 6,000 in the DRC. And lastly, the authorities in Saudi Arabia say that operations at some of its energy facilities have been halted this after Iranian-backed Houthis in Yemen launched drone and missile attacks. More than 70 people have been wounded, with fires breaking out at a number of locations, including the King Khalid Military Air Base, Abha International Airport, and facilities belonging to the state-owned oil giant Aramco. The BBC's Sebastian Asha reports.
6: The confrontation between the Houthis and Saudi Arabia has escalated in recent weeks as the Iranian-backed group, which still controls large areas of Yemen, has targeted Saudi ships carrying oil through the Bab al-Mandeb Strait. The Saudis have switched to this route to bypass Iran's almost total shutdown of the Strait of Hormuz. This latest showdown has resulted in the long, dormant war in Yemen reigniting. The past 5 days have seen heavy fighting there as the Houthis have been battling pro-government forces backed by the Saudis in coastal areas in a bid to tighten their control of the Bab al-Mandeb.
2: Recapping on your top stories, political parties and independent candidates in South Africa are obliged to adhere to the Electoral Commission's disinformation code. This is ahead of the 2026 local government elections, or they will face harsh consequences. Channel Africa News, I'm Onele Tsintsi.
1: SABC News. The African perspective. A new hour, a better perspective. This is The Upside with Poppy Njongwana and Ntsako Mhlanga on the Channel Africa app and SABC Plus.
0: Channel Africa on a Tuesday afternoon with Poppy and Ntsako. We are The Upside team. Joining us this afternoon is Lerato.
7: Hey, give him Mhlanga, because I want to marry her.
0: I was going to
7: say Lerato Mhlanga. I will be taking, I'll send the cows.
0: Nombuyi Selatango on production. Lerato, I don't want to expose your dramas, your endeavors, because they involve me and I don't want to be involved. Nombuyi Selatango and the rest of the Upside team making sure that everything happens, because we are bringing you possibly one of our favorite and best shows ever.
7: Yeah, no. This one is going to the Radio Awards. It's, and the nominations special. Open on Friday.
0: Ooh, child. Dr. Sonia Stribling, starting off things right here on the Upside. Yeah. What a powerhouse, actually. That's what we needed for a Tuesday afternoon. At Channel Africa One is where everything is at, and on SABC Plus, we are hanging out this hour with
7: literally my political idol. I'm not okay.
0: We are all not okay. Need to lock in, make sure everyone is involved and invested. Dr. Mwiseni Ndlozi is coming up on the Upside.
1: Tune in and turn up the volume. This is Channel Africa. I just wanna

0: Simlira with Feel Good on Channel Africa. What a tune, what a time to be alive at Channel Africa 1 on SABC Plus as well. You can always catch Channel Africa there and catch The Upside in particular, because the Tuesday that we are having today feels like a Friday. It feels like New Year's Eve.
1: Sana?
0: We're having way too much fun. Hopefully you are too, because we have a really important guest coming up next. Not that we haven't had important guests, but this is a special one for all of us. Dr. Mbuyiseni Ndlozi, he's a political activist, an author, and an incredible man. Mm-hmm. But he's working on some stuff. He's written a book, and we just want to kiki, shoot the breeze, have a good old time
1: shoot
0: on Channel.
1: Babe,
0: don't worry. I was also...
1: The cart before the horse?
0: No.
1: Which one is this one?
0: Don't worry. Shoot the breeze is one of those, but it's not like... It's from the generation before me. So chatting to everyone.
1: Oh, okay.
0: That's why I said kiki.
1: And then shoot the breeze.
0: And then shoot the breeze. And then for me, just like banter and have a lot of fun.
1: I love that, Pops.
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3: The Alexandra Regional Court in Johannesburg, South Africa, has sentenced Abelamine Mugabe to 24 months in prison or a $24,000 fine for pointing a toy firearm, as well as 18 months imprisonment or a $12,000 fine for being in the country illegally. Meanwhile, his co-accused Tobias Matuhodze has been sentenced to 3 years imprisonment.
4: So basically what the magistrate said was that, you know, he has taken into consideration that the complainant or the victim did in fact withdraw the charges. So both of the accused will actually have to be deported. He is to be escorted by the investigating officer. However, in terms of Matonze, he will in fact have to serve his prison time, and thereafter he will in fact also be deported back to Zimbabwe.
2: Africa Update with Lulu Kabu, 12 to 1 p.m. Central African Time.
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2: Our heritage isn't just happening behind us. It's happening right now. Happy Heritage Month on

0: 20 after 4, it is New Year's Eve on Channel Africa, and by that we mean we're only hanging out with the VIPs of industry. This is music from Mandisi Janji and Shi Yiwe. This is Dr. Mbuyiseni Ndlozi's tune on Channel Africa. He's joining us right now at Channel Africa One and on SABC Plus. You are now an author. You've been doing the work. You have a PhD. You are a political activist, a former politician. What else have you done, Doctor, that we don't know about? Because everything that is front-facing is easy. Is easy for us to know, but I want us to start by you telling us something that you do that we would not know about.
1: Well, good afternoon to everybody in the continent. And I hope all of us in this greeting don't give up on African people.
2: Sure.
1: What do I do? You know, I had an accident in a couple of years ago. It's been almost 2 years now in politics.
0: A car accident?
1: An accident with politics.
0: Oh, with and, you now.
1: so I needed a lot of healing. So I actually produced music.
0: You see, I knew it. I don't know why that came to me somehow, some way, but it's obviously our spirits talking. So what kind of music did you produce?
1: Gospel.
2: Yeah.
1: And I think some of it we would call it Afro pop. One three-step song.
0: You are in the right company, Dr. Mbuyiseni Ndlozi, on Channel Africa with the best show, The Upside. Poppy Nsako looking after you for the next 3 hours, but we're chatting to you next and getting into everything, Dr. Mbuyiseni Ndlozi. Keep it locked.
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6: Speaking of political accidents that took place, when government fails and us citizens are watching all of this happen, should we take matters into our own hands? Joining us today is literally my political icon, the reason why I literally even studied
1: the reason
6: law,
1: why
6: by
1: you're wearing
6: way.
1: A red dress.
6: The reason why I'm wearing a red dress, a political activist and an author. And now I want to say producer, superstar producer, music producer, Dr. Mbuyiseni Ndlozi joins us on The Upside. Sir, welcome to the show. We're excited to have this conversation with you. Please relax. I'm glad we're both wearing red because
1: I'm wearing maroon. You colorblind or what?
0: It's
1: not a very feminine thing to have.
0: Maroon.
6: No, it's not. Oh. It's not. Yeah, 1% of the women in the world are colorblind. Maybe I'm part of the minority, which I think you are as well when it comes to amazing political leadership and commentating. I want us to get into the politics and the personal life and what it's taught you about human nature, specifically when we think about Batsupele, a convention.
1: Loaded question.
0: For a loaded afternoon.
1: I'm very convinced that the political situation about the destiny of South Africa is fundamentally at the moment being undermined by the political party system. There are more political parties today than there were tribes in 1910 and 1912, when Africans knew they had to unite. They had the intellectual insight, the intellectual vision, the honesty, the clergy, the tribal, political leadership of the time knew. And they forged that unity, handed over a democratic state. But today there is a black man, African man to be specific, every day waking up and saying they are the better political leader, fracturing African unity. And it's only happening in the African community. You don't find white people, white people have only ever had two political parties since 1994. And yet all these Africans are possibly sponsored by whites.
6: Oh,
1: we can't wait to be divided. We can't wait to work against each other, to undermine our own progress. It is impossible to deal with the chronic problems that face our communities in the local state, nationally, unemployment, underdevelopment, skills, education, poverty, the rising levels of murder. It's impossible to deal with those problems with a fractured African community. Because first things first, you have to be able to arrive united in a table. Then you've got to have the necessary conditions to produce a consensus. And seeing the problems we have are chronic, you need a 20-year plan minimum. And you need the capacity to implement it for 20 years with discipline and unity. There is no way. So they are keeping us in this state of... actually, these days, the councils vote every 2 years for a new mayor and all of that's going to increase. That just means we're going nowhere with party politics. So the answer is we have to think differently about the way we practice freedom. It can't be that we think about freedom as taking matters into our hands. It means throughout we have been working with the wrong notion of freedom. Freedom must always, should have always been creating the conditions where we are responsible for our lives, where we are self-sufficient, self-reliant, and we take our infrastructure, we live on the fundamental principle and practice of self-sufficiency. And that's what Batopilu Convention is about.
0: So I want to maybe ask, with everything that you've just said now, whether you think that that is possible with how far we've come as a country. So I think that what you're saying makes sense to me in 94 99, maybe 2000 and was it 3 or 4, I'm not sure. But I feel like there are certain interventions that require timing, and for the timing of that intervention to be correct, exactly like with, you know, Mandela and the genesis of democracy in South Africa, the timing was perfect. We are in a in an interesting time, but I also think that we've kind of missed the boat on that. I think if you'd said this 10 years ago, it would make sense. What is right about the timing now? What are you seeing the opportunities as? Because you've researched sociology, politics, everything. You've done the work. You've been in parliament. You've been a politician. Why now?
1: I mean, the now is a much longer now. I mean, if you look at murder rate, it's been above 30 per 100,000 people for a very long now. Unemployment has also been in the regions of 30% for a very long time. It's about to be 50% amongst the youth. We're talking about problems that are the same now as they were 10 years ago, which means your now has been now
6: 10 years
1: for that long. So it's not late. But I'm making a proposition for another political party.
6: Okay.
1: I'm saying we've got to remember that there was a time when we did not have the state. How did we attain the freedom we did? We knew we had to be self-reliant. If we're going to make this freedom work, we have to break the dependency that the patronage of the last 30 years has created. A dependent population is easily abused.

0: Why don't we do both? Hold powerful people accountable, but also insist on dignified survival conditions. And I'll make one terrible example.
1: Sure.
0: Do you remember, I don't know how old you both are, but there was a big problem in the first two terms of Office of Democracy, Mandela and Mbeki. A big problem called mud schools. Everywhere there were mud schools and there were infrastructure rollout.
1: Sure.
0: These days, in the last maybe 15 years, it's been pit toilets. But it used to be mud schools and then schools of children under trees. And there had to be a resolution of that problem. But you had to ask the question, where did the mud schools come from? Who built them?
1: Sure.
0: Our people built them because apartheid was not giving them schools. And they would not wait. They took mud, they took water, they built because they took education that seriously.
1: Sure.
0: It's just a sign that they were not going to say, we are waiting until the kids are 20 years and they are ignorant. They were not going to allow a situation where their children in a modern world grow without knowing how to read and write. It is something we have forgotten about ourselves, that we are capable of building our own institutions, fixing our own institutions whilst we fight the state that oppresses us. And unfortunately, that's where we are. No one is coming to fix the windows of the school.
1: No one's coming to save us.
0: No one's coming to fix the potholes.
1: On that note, Doctor, we're still going to continue the conversation. We just have to go to sports and business right here on Channel Africa. It is half past four, rather, on Channel Africa. Let's get some sports. Figile Lingwati is on standby.
2: 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The African perspective.
3: First up this hour, it's we started with cricket news, where South Africa's prettiest women all-rounder, Mayanne Smit, has revealed that she had a conversation with coach Mandla Mashimbi long before the T20 World Cup in England in June and July this year, and knew that she would not be a part of that. Smit has returned to the team ahead of T20 International Series in Zimbabwe starting this Friday, as Mashimbi opted for a youthful squad for the historic tour to the neighboring country. She says while she lost a place in the senior team last year, she continued working hard to make sure she stays in contention.
4: I was lucky. I had a chat with Coach Mandla just before the selection and the 6 months prior to the World Cup, so at least I knew where I stood with regards to selection. But I think it stays the same whether you get selected or not selected. You are always working hard and always working to improve. So I think it stays similar.
3: In boxing news, Alexander Usyk's manager has dismissed Tyson Fury's call for a third fight with the Ukrainian amid continued doubt over an all-British heavyweight showdown with Anthony Joshua, with protracted negotiations over a long-awaited Fury-Joshua bout being held up by a dispute over where the fight would take place. Fury took to social media to say he was looking for a few opponent. That's Fury, who says this new opponent he's looking for, he wants a third fight with Usyk, who became undisputed heavyweight champion as he beat Fury twice on points in 2024. Let's end with all is set for Nigeria's maiden wheelchair American football exhibition, with four teams expected to battle for honors on Thursday at the National Institute for Sports National Stadium, Surulere, Lagos. The exhibition, organized by American Football Elite Development, will feature Lagos Dynamos, Ion Invicta, Liberty Pioneers, and Atlantic Chargers in a knockout format, with the winners of the semifinals advancing to the final. For any sports stories you'd like to share with us, please send us an email to newsroom@channelafrica.co.za or call us on +27 11 714 4459. 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
1: 25 to 5 CAT, let's jump straight into econ and business. Chanduka Ligeke is on standby.
0: 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The African perspective.
2: Thank you, Paul Pierre Nsako. Let's start in Senegal. The Prime Minister, Amadou Al-Aminou, says his country must clear $3.5 billion in payment arrears as part of efforts to restore its public finances. He says the arrears risk stalling economic activity and trigger job losses. Last week, the International Monetary Fund, the IMF, and Senegal said they had reached a staff-level agreement for a $2.2 billion three-year loan package. A previous IMF program was suspended in 2024 after the disclosure of misreported debt under the previous Senegalese government. Growth in the South African economy has contracted in the second quarter, driven down by weakness in key sectors like mining, manufacturing and trade. Statistics South Africa reports that 3 out of 10 major industries recorded losses during the period. However, analysts believe a full-year recovery remains on track. Investor Chief Economist Annabel Bishop explains what drove the dip and where the economy is headed.
3: South Africa's GDP fell in the second quarter by 0.2%, a contraction coming off the first quarter, and this was seasonally adjusted, which means that seasonal effects removed from the data, such as the festive season or dip thereafter in Q1. What we have seen is that the quarter was particularly weak on the elevated fuel prices, and indeed the contraction is likely to see GDP growth this year of possibly 1.2%.
2: Brent South Africa says the African Continental Free Trade Area is positioning South Africa as a strategic gateway into Africa's growing single market. Speaking at the opening of the embassy's business conference in Pretoria, Acting Marketing Manager Tony Gumede says businesses operating in and from South Africa are benefiting from increased access to the continent.
4: Through the African Continental Free Trade Area, businesses that operate in South Africa and from South Africa have had an opportunity to participate in an increasingly connected African continental marketplace. And so South Africa already began this preferential trade under the AfCFTA in 2024, which created another pathway for our manufacturers and exporters into the African continent. And so for an international business asking the question, where do I establish my African base? South Africa presents quite the compelling answer.
2: Also in the news, South African cherries are set to enter the lucrative Chinese market for the first time. Agriculture Minister Willy Okamp has signed a protocol opening market access for local cherry producers. China is the world's biggest cherry importer, bringing in nearly 587,000 tons worth about 53 billion rand last year. The deal is expected to drive investment and create around 600 jobs. Okamp says negotiations are also well advanced to open China's market to South African blueberries.
5: I'm very proud to announce that I've just now signed the export protocol on cherries exports from South Africa to China. I've co-signed this agreement with my Chinese counterpart, Ms. Sun Meijung. We also discussed various other points of collaboration between South Africa and China. This agreement will, for the first time, put South African cherries on the Chinese market. This is a huge opportunity for our farmers, and I look forward to further cooperation between South Africa and China in this regard, as well as on many other aspects of agricultural growth.
2: Let's look at financial indicators. One US dollar in Nigeria is trading at 1,000 Naira 321, in Botswana 13 Pula 18, Kenya 128 shilling 46, in Zambia 18 Kwacha 98. BRICS countries, $1 in Brazil at 5 real 12, in Russia 85 rubles 97, India 94 rupee 51, China 6 yuan 70, South Africa 15 rand 97. $1 at 73 pence to the British pound and 86 to the euro. A look at commodities. Gold is trading at $4,395, platinum at $1,833 per ounce. The price of Brent crude oil at $98.42 a barrel. That is all for now. For any business stories you'd like to share with us, please send us an email to newsroom@channelafrica.co.za, or you can call us on +27 11714 4459. 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
0: The good life, no catch, the upside with Popin Jongwana and Nzago Mhlanga.
1: It is the upside. Welcome to it at Channel Africa One and on SABC Plus. Poppy and Nsako with you until 6 p.m. We are in the company of someone we all admire and love. The People's Bay is in the building. Dr. Mbuyiseni Ndlozi. You're still the People's Bay. Do not deny yourself because we're not denying you.
9: She's educated.
1: Exactly.
9: We've leveled up with the bays that we consider publicly, that now they have to be PhD holding bays.
1: Bare minimum. People must follow suit. So we're here to chat just about your life's work,
10: yes,
1: and what you're up to at the moment, which is the Batopili Convention. But do you know what's interesting for me is we call you the People's Bay, but you have your own bay. Who's an incredible filmmaker and someone we admire, Mabato. So chat to us about what married life is like, if you can indulge us in that perspective. You don't have to give too much detail out of respect, but I thought I should ask, you know, what it's like to be, you know, Mr. Mabato.
10: It's intellectually discombobulating. That's the summary, full stop.
1: I didn't hear that. My producer was in my ear. Please repeat.
10: It's intellectually discombobulating.
1: Oh, really?
10: Full
1: intellectually
10: stop.
1: Discombobulating. Oh, I think we can just let everyone think what they want to think, because I know that you are both intellectuals and smart people and incredible people.
10: Yes.
1: So it must be quite interesting to be in the Ndlozi household. We'll leave it at that. High five.
9: You know what is also intellectually discombobulating?
10: Yeah.
9: And I guess you were saying it in a very lighthearted sense. I want to bring it back to what's currently happening. I find it worrisome that we have to force ourselves to be active citizens because of the weaponized incompetence of our government. How do we create a healthy balance? Because I... as a firstborn, if my younger sibling doesn't want to wash the dishes, I'll wash them, right? Mm-hmm. But how do I hold them accountable for not washing the dishes while still doing the job? Mm-hmm. Especially under Batopili. I mean, how do we do that? How do we create a healthy balance between the two?
10: Maybe I should indicate that what we are conceiving here is a space in South Africa where the shifting sands of party loyalties don't affect us.
1: Mm.
10: Where we can act together to respond to our problems here and now.
1: Mm.
10: And so the words are citizen agency, to recover our agency,
1: mm-hmm,
10: but to deploy it in the order of the constitutional values.
1: Mm.
10: So for instance, we've got this wing we are proposing, an alumni league of public schools. And we are saying everybody produced by public school education, let us go back through membership funds to take care of the intellectual infrastructural dignity of the schools that produced us. There are 22,000 schools. So the, if I say go back to your primary and high school, the principle of crowdfunding won't work because it depends on density. So we're going to group them into 200 or 250 each. For instance, in Soweto, 254 public schools. If you went either to a primary school or a high school, you'll be a chapter of Soweto. And our view is that we annually contribute a specific amount. And we don't get involved as an independent, non-partisan social movement. We don't get involved in the politics of the school. Every year we choose the schools depending on our collections. We get in when the June holidays come. If we chose Orlando High, windows, ceilings, furniture, electricity, toilets, if they need a library, da-da-da-da. And when the schools reopen, we hand over back the school. We start with the infrastructural dignity. So that a child says, my environment tells me what I'm doing here requires all of me. But at the same time, of course, there is this humongous budget of education. Within the entity, there is a legal and forensic unit which does corruption busting. And we start with all some of these unfinished public infrastructure projects, an unfinished road, an unfinished clinic. Find out what's the company that left it unfinished. Litigate, recover the money. Prosecution, and if the state does not proceed, we go for private prosecution. We do enough of those public accountability cases, because only in the black community, African community in rural and township areas, are infrastructure projects left unfinished. And we do enough of that, people will start having the fear to leave a school unfinished. So that's the way to balance it. You don't say, we're just going to march. We've been doing that. We're going to do petitions. We've been doing that. This heritage, the Mandela Constitution, white people fought so much. They killed so much. They wanted to even disrupt elections on the 27th of April so that this constitution does not emerge. Yet they are the ones that have found a way to weaponize it. They know what's in there. But who knows it better than us? We have to start weaponizing that constitution to make sure that we hold those who are in power accountable. But unfortunately, the dependency syndrome that has struck black communities, it means we are not going to produce a new leadership until we implement and make sure that these structures become our culture. 'Cause me and you, our generation is finished.
1: It's done.
10: There's no Mandela that's going to come out of it. But we have to now do this sacrifice. Build a social movement. And our children will have come out of a proper praxis of communitarian stewardship. Where leadership is not a career. It is this voluntarism. It is this self-sufficiency. Out of that, a new caliber of leaders will rise. I don't think if we don't, this drama of I'm a leader, me, this egocentric, big man, messianic politics, it ain't working for us. And if anything, at the moment, it's fracturing us. Every day there is a black man, mostly men, who says, yeah, now they are the ones we must gather under their party. The fracturing of the African political consensus is not going to save us, and we've got to push now, but through this civil social movement operating without party loyalties.
9: Mm.
10: Just programs like a school, potholes. We respond to them now, but we also galvanize our own funds to litigate and weaponize the law. That's possible, and it might just revive a sense of dignity.
1: It is 10 to 5 CAT right here on Channel Africa. We are in the company of Dr. Mwisene Ndlozi, dropping the gems on leadership and everything that needs to happen in South Africa.
0: African Diaries with Teach Pratas.
11: Lovelyn Basie is an entrepreneur, founder of Leadership with Lovelyn, a coaching and leadership development outfit, and the chief operating officer at Health Guard International.
12: You know, I actually don't work. I come to the radio station and I dance around, play some really great music. And
13: they call it work. They call it work.
14: That's a good kind of work. I like that.
11: But you believe to be the youngest black woman leading a multinational direct selling company in Africa. What did that journey from law to the C-suite look like?
14: Law is what I studied, but
15: law can be very stiff.
14: And I'm saying this as a lawyer, I still hold my law licenses. But you know, when you curse over to the side to direct selling,
15: it's sales. People are just excited.
14: They want to party, they want to sell. There's the joy in the conversion. But my legal background really helps me a lot with what I do now, because I'm able to

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3: CIT on Channel Africa with Poppy and Nsako. We are in the company of Dr. Mbuyiseni Ndlozi, who's also authored a book, Love and Violence. What was it like? I'm sorry, I have to ask. As someone who did not grow up with their father, you sat at Spur for the first time with your father to talk about the book. And
4: I
3: what
4: wanted
3: you
4: to remove that story, but the publishers said the book is too much academic junk. So I must keep. It's an interesting thing. So the story in the opening chapter of the book is actually a preparation to a chapter later that speaks about what death does a corpse die.
3: Oh.
4: Because there was this character in the Val. Who gets killed in and around Orange Farm and is linked to the members of Inkatha that were believed to have been the ones that sort of unleashed the Bibadung massacre. So he dies, and then there's a dispute. The community says he can't be buried in the Val.
3: Sure.
4: So Inkatha insists on burying him in the Val. He is then buried in a mass funeral, and they march back to whatever hostel they were in. It's the details in the book. And a group of youth activists go and dig up the grave, and they take out the corpse, they burn it, and they hang it on the graveyard fence. And it is me following this story in the archives that I discover this is the brother of my absent father.
3: Wow.
4: So I have to go look for my dad to try and understand the detail of the story.
3: No way.
4: Yes.
3: That is incredible.
4: I know.
3: So you had no intention of actually speaking to your dad, but the story led you there.
4: Nigga wasn't in my life.
3: For real though.
4: He wasn't there. He wasn't. I'm a student.
3: Yes.
4: I'm following, links and whatever. And there I am. And it's tough because now I have to reopen this question I had closed as a teenager. And the drama of then how that unfolds is in chapter one. But it makes two important points.
3: Sure.
4: One relates to archives. Then when you get in the archive, it doesn't allow you the objective scholastic gaze. Gaze. It doesn't allow you that objectivity as the first sort of thing. So there are ethics. The ethical... How do you continue treating this as an object of your study? I'm sure all of us have to think about that, you know?
3: Sure.
4: Even in simple situations where, what does it mean to do business with my family or to be hired in the same show that is produced by my dad? Is it my potential? Those ethical responsibilities and questions always come into play about your own conflictedness.
3: Sure. Yeah.
4: But the second one is that the fascinating thing about interrogating decolonization, which the book interrogates, the black, the question of the emancipation of black people, is the idea of the absent father as a symbol for colonial law. But, you know, that's the theoretical stuff you can... It's certainly not a book about the love of violence, in fact.
3: It's not.
4: Or
3: it's
4: the violence
3: not.
4: Of love.
3: I'm glad it's not. That's all she speaks about. You know her.
5: And let me actually just say, because I enjoy the relationship you have with your inner teenager. And I say this because as someone who has been heavily impacted by your political decisions, we spoke about it off air. You spoke about earlier the 20 years that is required to implement policy. And in 20 years, I'm 47. What role does the youth have here? I don't want us to talk about what they're not doing, but what do we need to do to make sure that this works?
4: My view is that if you think seriously about what is the duty of young people, and I mean, in this case, let's start with when we think of young people, we think of 1976. So the duty of those people is to be in school.
3: Truth
4: the duty of the youth is learn, learn, learn. And we have to create and fight against the conditions that disrupt our duty to learn. So at the center of learning is sports. At the center of learning is university, is the quality of education. At the center of learning is theater, is music. The center of learning as well is a good relationship with our parents, a good relationship with public property and all of that. But Batupili Convention is there for that call, that what if we practiced freedom as siyazenzele? What if we fought and gathered whatever little resource we have to say we're going to keep it, you know, quality, we're going to do it ourselves, and that will be the basis of us fighting for even a more accountable government.
3: Sure.
4: So I'm saying to you, all the graduates of public schools, our call is we have to form an alumni league of public schools. We're forcing ourselves to have a relationship with this activity called being young. The other name for it is learning. And then the last one is that we will do these community chapters as well that are based on this principle of citizen agency and self-sufficiency, responding to the deteriorating public facilities in the here and now. It's 1700 hours, ladies and gentlemen.
5: Listen to the broadcaster.
3: Dr. Buyiseni Dlozi, I'm so happy that you are on the Upside on Channel Africa. You've done radio. You've done absolutely everything. You've produced music.
4: What does this Bobby stand for?
3: No, it's my name. It doesn't stand for anything. So in Xhosa, I'm Xhosa. Doll is unodoli.
4: Ungunodoli galo.
3: So, yes. You're reminding me of my late father. Yes. So that's what I was called, because when I was really small, I looked like a doll.
4: Xhosa, they can name a person Nobelungu.
3: My people, exactly.
4: Nomandia.
3: Nomarashia.
5: Nomarashia.
4: Nomakula.
5: Guys!
4: And by the way,
5: they
4: mean it like Ikula is a very beautiful human being.
3: Yes.
4: But in context, it's offense.
5: I was about to say, this is derogatory.
4: But there are people called Nomakula.
3: We are going to continue the conversation. It is 5 p.m. CAT, as the good doctor mentioned. Let's get a news update. Onele Nsinzi is on standby.
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6: Well, thank you, Poppy. Looking at your top stories, political parties and independent candidates in South Africa are urged to adhere to the Electoral Commission's disinformation code. This is ahead of the 2026 local government elections, and staff shortages and funding challenges hamper the Ebola response in the DRC. Your latest news greetings to our listeners. Political parties and independent candidates in South Africa are obliged to adhere to the Electoral Commission's disinformation code. This is ahead of the 2026 local government elections, or they will face harsh consequences. The code, which is in fact aimed at promoting credible elections, prohibits disinformation targeting the Electoral Commission and its staff. And should an offence be committed, it must be publicly corrected. Parties and candidates are also required to publicly react and correct any false or misleading information within 36 hours of becoming aware of it, and censor those responsible for the appropriate. Furthermore, despite having some of its candidates not accepted due to what it calls the Independent Electoral Commission's glitch, the African National Congress Party in South Africa says almost 97% of its members are ready to contest the elections. Currently, councillor candidates from 45 political parties, including the ANC, were not loaded onto the IEC system on its 28 August deadline. But at the last count, the ANC loaded over 9,000 candidates, with some candidates in six councils, including Mangaung, Sande River Valley and Walter Sisulu, not allowed. Speaking to the media in Johannesburg earlier today, the ANC Secretary General Fikile Mbalula says although the numbers are few, they have a substantial number of their members allowed.
7: The African National Congress lodged 9,128 candidates for this election through all nine provinces. Of those, 4,366 stand registered with the Electoral Commission on the ward ballot this morning, and 4,581 on the proportional ballot. That is 8,947 candidates. It is 97% of every ward seat in the Republic and 90% of every proportional seat. No other party in this country will come to you with that figure.
6: Zimbabwean British national Ndodana Chuma has pleaded guilty to charges related to unlawful possession of a firearm and ammunition, as well as contravening South Africa's immigration laws. Chuma is wanted in the UK for alleged murder of his wife Zandile and their two daughters, 15-year-old Natalie and 5-year-old Nala. He was found in possession of a firearm and ammunition when he was arrested in Kensington, Johannesburg. Chuma has entered into a plea agreement with the state.
8: Is it an offence to have read the document?
9: Just relax and follow the court.
8: Okay.
9: I said you confirm. We've read the agreement.
8: Yes, we have.
9: And you're saying you confirm the terms of this agreement.
8: Yes, I do.
9: And I'm asking you the next question to admit the allegations that are in this document.
8: Yes, I do.
9: Yes. And you further confirm that you have entered into this agreement freely.
8: Yes, I am. Yes.
9: You were in your sound and solar senses.
8: Yes, it was.
6: The World Health Organization says staff shortages and funding challenges hamper the Ebola response in the Democratic Republic of Congo. The outbreak has spread beyond its initial epicenter in Bunia, affecting six provinces. The WHO says this has prompted authorities to adopt a more decentralized strategy by building treatment centers closer to newly affected communities. Ebola has killed more than 3,175 people and infected over 6,000 in the DRC. Lastly, an American organization that analyzes land temperature says the section of mountain whose collapse triggered the devastating floods in Nepal and Tibet had recently been exceptionally warm. Both countries have said that climate change was responsible for the catastrophe 2 weeks ago. The BBC's Charles Haviland.
10: The glacial collapse on the Langtang Lirung mountain produced an avalanche of ice and rock, mudslides and flooding that to date have killed 1,400 people and left nearly 6,000 missing. Using extensive local data, the California-based research NGO Barclay Earth now concludes that temperatures on the glacier had for days averaged 5 degrees Celsius, having not exceeded 4 degrees since records began. Other experts caution that high temperatures in themselves didn't necessarily trigger the collapse. They're examining small, longer-term movements observed in the underlying rock.
6: Recapping on your top stories, political parties and independent candidates in South Africa are obligated to adhere to the Electoral Commission's disinformation code. This is ahead of the 2026 local government elections, or they will face harsh consequences. Channel Africa News, I'm Onele Tsintsi.
0: SABC News. The African perspective. A new hour, a better perspective. 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
3: 7 after 5 CAT, welcome to Channel Africa. If you've just locked in, you've missed out on the best Tuesday of your life. We had Dr. Sonia Stribling, we had Dr. Mwiseni Ndlozi.
5: And in the spirit of Matupile, I'm gonna get red wine today.
3: get red wine, girl. Get it. I'm surprised he wasn't triggered by the red.
5: No, he wore it. So
3: maroon. There's a difference. Let's get into some music right here on Channel Africa. We need time to breathe after all of that chat.
0: No matter where you are, Channel Africa.

0: literally having flashbacks from our childhood in the 90s. Zola Somlinda Ngengoma. It feels like we were all there in the music video. And step and clap and step Somlinda
1: Ngengoma. Whoa, Zawe.
0: What a time. If you didn't live through the 90s, we can't recreate it for you. It's either you were there or you weren't.
1: I wish
0: there.
1: I was. In my next life.
0: But I feel like you at least had parents who were there.
1: My parents were teenagers in the 90s. It doesn't count.
0: It does. They were children their best themselves. Lives. Exactly. We had the best childhood.
1: Okay, fair.
0: The 90s. Fair. Yeah.
1: I hear you now.
0: Do you know what I'm saying?
1: Yeah. Zilipendwa. Na
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0: What a tune. We absolutely love it. It's the Gang of Instrumentals on Channel Africa, my number one at 19 after 5. C-A-T, it is The Upside, and we are hanging out with our third guest of the afternoon. Director Cube is in the building. Welcome to Channel Africa, so get to the mic.
1: Hello, hello, everybody.
0: You're here for a party. We need your voice. We need you. We're going to be chatting everything Director Cube next on The Upside on Channel Africa. Welcome.
1: Ah, thank you so much. I can't wait.
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3: 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But she's also honored Africa's Miriam Makeba.
4: 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I can't talk to you without speaking about Ginger Me Slowly. 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
5: 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I still feel like, oh, but I should do Ginger Me Slowly. It's kind of a joke now with my man. You know, I love that it's a love song that people want to hear and that it occupies a kind of warm energy center for me.
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0: 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We're hanging out with Director Cube. He's an artist and director, worked all over the world and all over the continent, including countries such as Kenya, Tanzania, Nigeria, Mauritius, South Africa, and at just 17 discovered his love for filmmaking. Hello and welcome to Channel Africa.
1: Hello everybody.
0: So
1: I hope you guys are good.
0: Great to be chatting to you this afternoon.
1: Thank you. I'm so grateful to be here.
0: Let's chat about how you got into the industry. 17 years old, you discover what about filmmaking that you want to be a part of?
1: Sure. I don't want to say it was a long time ago because it'll make me sound old. But yeah, it was a while ago. It was a couple of years ago. Mm. And I think I fell in love with cameras when I was a dancer.
0: Mm. Ooh.
1: So I always wanted to like document the guys when we like dancing together. And then my aunt got me my first camera. Oh. And then from there, I learned how to shoot. Then I'm like, okay, now we've shot. How do I make it a video?
0: Mm.
1: Then I learned how to edit. And then it was so difficult because that time computers, programs. I think there was a program called Nero to burn CDs.
0: Mm.
1: Right? That's the first program I used to edit.
0: Wow.
6: And then you just tell us your age.
1: Maybe. I don't mind. But yeah, that's how old.
0: Sure.
1: You know, that's when I started. And then I just graduated from there. Learned. Then the first time I came to Joburg, I was shooting for... We were actually invited by Atama Fokate to dance in his video.
0: Which
1: right?
0: video?
6: Oh, guys.
1: It was like a... Oh,
0: Nige.
1: I don't know. It was a chomi. Yeah, that day, that time. That time. Not that old, but that time. Not Nige. I just stood back.
0: There's no.
1: No
0: way, man.
1: I can't be.
0: Yeah.
1: So when we got there, I realized that. So they booked us. I remember we were so excited. They booked us in a bus.
0: Yeah.
1: We were just happy because we were young.
0: Mm.
1: So we're like, no, we're going to Joburg. We're going to shoot a video. Me and my dance crew are happy. Then when I arrived in the studio, they were shooting the white guy. They were shooting the music video with the same camera that I had.
0: Mm.
1: And I was like, what? Is it the same camera that can do what I've been using with my friends just to play around? I was like, nah, I'm going to talk to this guy. I'm going to ask him to stay here and learn. And that's how I got into it.
0: Oh, man.
1: Okay.
6: I always judge a filmmaker and judge in the best way possible based on who their favorite filmmaker is.
1: Mel Gibson.
0: Oh.
1: Yeah, he's crazy.
0: Even with all the drama.
7: Heck, you got Lerato even stuck, man.
1: No, I love him. I mean, he made Passion of the Christ. That's for me is like, it's crazy.
6: How do you even question? So how do you incorporate that now into your filmmaking? Because I feel like without even trying, you do it.
0: Mm.
1: So it's like for me, I think as I got older, I started realizing who I actually am, that I'm such a creative.
0: Mm. Sure.
1: When I was still younger, it was mixed with, oh, I love to dance. I love to draw. Mm. As I got older, and also I started realizing what was making me more money, which was the filmmaking, the camera, the dancing, yeah, but it wasn't as much as after I learned, because thank you to Arthur Mafokate, he let me literally stay in his house for like 3 months.
0: Mm.
1: And he was like, no, come, you want to learn? I've got the cameras, you can learn. And I was just, you know, learning like that.
0: Mm.
1: And, you know, every time they'd have a production, I'd be learning and learning and learning. And then it got to a point where I was like, okay, now I'm confident. So I literally started falling in love with it more and more, because now I started meeting people that I like. Abo Professor. Abo, you know what I mean? Then I'm like, oh, okay, I can actually shoot my own music video.
0: Sure.
1: You know what I mean? I can shoot music video. I can actually charge these guys.
0: Mm.
1: So it just, you know, it went. It
6: snowballed.
1: Yeah. And by the time I was 22.
0: Sure.
1: It was insane. I was everywhere. I was traveling.
0: So
1: I was...
0: give us that list. Who have you worked with? Just in terms of, you know, the music videos, top five music videos that you've made.
1: Top five is my first Burna Boy.
0: Which video?
1: Realist. It's called Realist. We shot two videos, actually.
0: Okay.
1: It's Burna Boy. I did some work for Wizkid and Chris Brown. I did some work for... Okay, let me count SA people because there's so many people. Let me count my brothers because they'll be like, no, because
7: it's that Terminal A. I see you guys, man, and it's okay. Yeah. But Terminal A.
1: look, I'm not going to lie. People like Abo Professor, Abo Skido, I shot Busiswa, Maporisa. These are people that I've actually had the privilege to work with
0: on their
1: productions. From literally starting from nothing to them being like, yo, Ntwana Zwakala, you know, we're going to give you this budget work, you know. And I learned from there, because it was like so gatekept, because it's only the race of color that is privileged in the film space in South Africa. But for the guys to just open the door, it opened the door to more things, and I grew and I grew and I grew. So it was, the names are endless. I mean, Etebeni, that's where I'm from. So I worked with everyone from, DJ Tira. Literally, but I think also what I've been part of the culture of entertainment and music, because when Gom was big, I was one of those people that were shooting. Even if a guy would come to me and be like, yo, bro, I don't have much money, but so I'd be part of the culture. As long as I like the song, I'd be like, yo, let's go and shoot. Don't worry, I got you. You know what I mean? As long as the song made sense, the song had numbers, people are talking about it, I'd be like, yo, this, I like the song. I can work with this. Or I've got an idea, let's do it. So it was like that until I hit the ceiling in Durban. Then I was like, I'm coming to Joburg now, full time.
0: And what did that do for you to come to Joburg? What kind of horizons did that open up for you? Because you're already doing it, but Joburg's a different ballgame completely.
1: Definitely. I think Durban took me about 2 years.
0: Oh, yeah?
1: To like 2 years and a half. Like that time, almost just really, really crazy. Midnight staring
0: still
1: vibes.
0: Midnight staring vibes.
1: And
0: do you know what's crazy? Is that you seem like the kind of guy who, if we are making the music video, you also want to be inside. The way you get excited is just so, it's so infectious. It's so much fun. So I just want to know what you like to work with. Are you this much energy, or are you just like, let's get the shot done?
1: I'm a creative, so I push people.
0: Good.
1: I've burnt cars. I've done the craziest things. Like
0: I can tell.
1: I mean, to be in the video was also the hardest thing, because that started happening when I started when I continued with my music, because my plan was. I wanted to actually like my dream was to be obviously like a multi-disciplinary superstar.
0: Ooh,
1: you know what I mean? So I always knew, I can sing, I can, you know what I mean? But every time I worked with big stars, it was so hard for me to be like, hey, Brian, I'll go back with video. I've never shared this ever. Yeah, like, because I felt like the guy is paying me. Like,
7: so now you're a groupie behind the camera, dog.
1: No, it's just way. Like, imagine you're paying me. To shoot your video. And then it's like, to me, it seemed like I was not, because I'm a perfectionist.
7: Yes.
1: So to me, it feels like, how am I going to focus on your music video when I'm inside your video?
7: Yeah.
1: Because
7: yeah.
1: I need to make sure that everybody's doing what they need to do.
7: Sure.
1: Now, the problem starts when I'm also like, yeah, no. Now it's a different time, though.
7: Sure.
1: But before, it was so hard. It was so hard for me to be like, yo, bruh. Until some of the guys would be like, yeah, dog, ngena kwi video. I remember this one time, Heavy K was like, no. Just be in this video. Yeah, that's my friend. That's my good friend. He's like, no, bro, you and Mashudu be in this video. You just got to talk to her. And now I'm talking to her and I'm realizing I've been putting people through so much stress.
7: And
1: because I've never been in front of the camera like that. So I'm realizing, yo, I'm under being my stress.
7: Oh, which is good.
1: But sometimes, even like with Vixens, I'd be like, no,

0: 56 defeat to France. The African champions were overwhelmed by a dominant French side, which controlled the contest from the opening quarter and never allowed Nigeria to build enough momentum for a comeback. France's superiority was evident throughout the game as the Tigres struggled to contain their opponents' attacking threat and maintain the intensity required to stay within touching distance. The result ends Nigeria's participation in the 2026 World Cup, with the team now expected to shift attention to the next stage of their international program. Now on to cricket news. South Africa's Proteas coach Shukri Conrad is crossing fingers to have Kagiso Rabada return from injury as soon as possible ahead of the Test series against Australia in month's time. Rabada was left out of the ODI squad to face the Aussies from the 24th of September, having not fully recovered from a hamstring injury yet. Conrad admitted that KG, as Kagiso is affectionately known, is an important player in the team, and says they have been in contact with the physios working with the pace bowler to check his progress.
1: I don't think a hell of a lot's changed from the last time. He's out of the ODIs, and we're kind of constantly monitoring his rehabilitation. And I think when we do sit down to select the test squad, I think only then will we know and make an informed decision. But he's tracking nicely, gathering the reports from all the physios that he's been working with. Yeah, we're really happy with how he's going. And look, it goes without saying, he's a massive player. You know, I mean, you only need to look at his record. So fingers crossed that all goes well and he'll be taking the field for us. We'll play that and see how it pans out, given his rehabilitation program and the medical reports.
0: Another fast bowler not considered for the series is Western Province Nandri Berger, who has undergone surgery on a recurring lower back injury. Conrad says while Berger is not a contracted player, he'll be keeping an eye on him to potentially compete for a place heading to next year's World Cup.
1: Andre's injured. I think it was a stress fracture. I'm not too sure. No, he's not a contracted player, but we obviously still keep tabs on the guys. But by all accounts, he's going the conservative route in terms of the treatment. So no surgery, and we're not quite sure how long that's going to take. So, but our medical team will obviously work with the guys at Western Province Cobras, I should say. Got a lot of time to read articles here in Bantu. So yeah, we'll see how Nandre tracks, and hopefully he gets over that, and he might be in contention again as we build towards next year.
0: In boxing news, Alexander Usyk's manager has dismissed Tyson Fury's call for a third fight with the Ukrainian amid continued doubt over an all-British heavyweight showdown with Anthony Joshua. With protracted negotiations over a long-awaited Fury-Joshua bout being held up by a dispute over where the fight would take place, Fury took to social media to say he was looking for a new opponent. Fury said he wants a third fight with Usyk, who became undisputed heavyweight champion as he beat Fury twice on points in 2024. For any sports stories you'd like to share with us, please do send us an email to newsroom@channelafrica.co.za or call us on +2711 714 4459. 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
5: Thank you to Fikile Lingwati. He's our sports guy this week right here on Channel Africa. He's back tomorrow between 3 and 6 right here on The Upside. Let's get a wrap of your econ and business news now. Chanduka Ligege is on standby.
2: 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The African perspective.
6: Thank you, Poppy and Nsako. We start in Senegal. Prime Minister Amadou Al-Amino says his country must clear $3.5 billion in payment arrears as part of efforts to restore its public finances. He says the arrears risk stalling.

0: Economic activity and trigger job losses. Last week, the International Monetary Fund, the IMF, and Senegal said they had reached a staff-level agreement for a $2.2 billion three-year loan package. A previous IMF program was suspended in 2024 after the disclosure of misreported debt under the previous Senegalese government. Also in the news, Brand South Africa says the African Continental Free Trade Area is positioning South Africa as a strategic gateway into Africa's growing single market. Speaking at the opening of the embassy's business conference in Pretoria, Acting Marketing Manager Tony Gumede says businesses operating in and from South Africa are benefiting from increased access to the continent.
1: Through the African Continental Free Trade Area, businesses that operate in South Africa and from South Africa have had an opportunity to participate in an increasingly connected African continental marketplace. And so South Africa already began this preferential trade under the AfCFTA in 2024. Which created another pathway for our manufacturers and exporters into the African continent. And so for an international business asking the question, where do I establish my African base? South Africa presents quite the compelling answer.
0: And some good news for South African agriculture. The South African cherries are set to enter the lucrative Chinese market for the first time. Agriculture Minister Willie Orkamp has signed a protocol opening market access for local cherry producers. The deal is expected to drive investment and create around 600 jobs. Orkamp says negotiations are also well advanced to open China's market to South African blueberries.
2: I'm very proud to announce that I've just now signed the export protocol on cherries exports from South Africa to China. I've co-signed this agreement with my Chinese counterpart, Ms. Sun Meijung. We also discussed various other points of collaboration between South Africa and China. This agreement will, for the first time, put South African cherries on the Chinese market. This is a huge opportunity for our farmers, and I look forward to further cooperation between South Africa and China in this regard, as well as on many other aspects of agricultural growth.
0: The British Foreign Secretary Ed Miliband has announced a ban on goods produced in Israeli settlements in the occupied West Bank. Miliband also said that France, Canada and 10 other countries would also ban the import of goods from settlements. The decision has drawn an angry reaction in Israel. Miliband says that his commitment to the two-state solution had led him to a deep sense of shame about what has been happening in Palestine.
3: Today I announce that the official view of the British government is that the occupation is unlawful. Yeah. Because of Israel's entrenchment of its control, its intention to extend permanent sovereignty, and its expansionist agenda via illegal settlements. Madam Deputy Speaker, our position is not just an overdue statement of reality. The government believes the unlawfulness of the occupation should be reflected in the economic relationships we choose to have with the occupied territories.
0: Let's have a look at financial indicators this hour. One US dollar in Nigeria is trading at 1,000 Naira 321, in Botswana 13 Bula 18, Kenya 128 shilling 46, in Zambia is 18 Kwacha 98. BRICS countries, $1 in Brazil at 5 Riel 12, in Russia 85 Rubles 97, India 94 Rupee 51, China 61 70, South Africa 15 rand 97, $1 at 73 pence to the British pound and 86 to the euro. A look at commodities. Gold is trading at $4,395, platinum at $1,833 per ounce. The price of Brent crude oil at $98.42 a barrel. That is all for now. For any news stories you'd like to share with us, please send us an email to newsroom@channelafrica.co.za, or you can call us on +27 11714 4459. For Channel Africa Business, I am Chanduko Ligege.
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5: 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At the same time, it's continental football as Orlando Pirates face La Cura Sylvester SC in the CAF Champions League preliminary round live from 3 p.m. on SABC2. And from England, Chelsea takes on Hull City in the Premier League from 4 p.m. on SABC3. 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
5: It is The Upside on Channel Africa with Poppy and Nsako. We're hanging out with director, cube artist, director, filmmaker. He's worked with Wizkid, Burna Boy, as well as Chris Brown, just to name a few. You've worked continentally. You've just been all over. You even worked with Arthur Mafugade on Mnige, bro.
8: Even. No.
9: Whoa! No, not that one. That's my
5: correction. Maybe not, but you still lived with him for a few years. You know what I want us to chat about now is what's happening in the music video space. People are making music videos like Hype Williams, like Doug Child. Do you know back in the day when music videos were music videos? Yeah. They're visuals now.
9: Yeah.
5: I don't think it's giving the same effect. Maybe as someone in the industry and you've worked with these rock stars, what is different about making music videos these days? And what is the purpose of making music videos for someone like you? How does it work?
9: So I think for music videos, for me, if you're still upcoming, it really creates your image. People get to know who you are. They get to see Guti. Oh, this person is like this. You know what I mean? This person, this is their character. They can dance. It shows the various sides of an artist.
5: Okay.
9: And if you're already known, it just, you know, it keeps your value high. You know what I mean? People still know, oh, so and so is still relevant. They're still making music and stuff like that. But with the change of time, I would say access has been the biggest change, because now we've got access to phones where, you know, you view everything on the phone. We don't have much time to watch TV. You know what I mean? So that is why I think there's just been such a shift.
5: Sure.
9: And, you know, the when it comes to people's attention, you know what I mean? It's very hard for them to watch a 3-minute video now, unless it's really good. So it's made the competition very tough.
5: Sure.
9: Right, because if you drop something that's really hot, it gets that attention. You know, that's why I like it when everyone is like, attention is just taken by something. If something really good and original drops, it really stands out for that moment. You know what I mean? So now I think because of, like I'm saying, access and the internet and where we are right now, I mean, we were talking about this earlier, like things that were here 10 years ago. You know, I don't even know if Mall of Africa was here 10 years ago.
8: It wasn't.
9: So there's so much change in our country. There's so much access to the internet and things have to change. You know what I mean? So even the reels now, it's no longer just, you know, you got to do a music video. And from a music video, you got to have reels. From there, you got to focus on TikTok. It's just
5: so
9: a nightmare for artists. You know what I mean? It's hard, because if you don't do these things, you become irrelevant in a way, because people's attention span is taken by so much content. You know what I mean? Yeah, so for me, music videos are very important because, you know, they keep you in people's faces. And so, like I'm saying, they just grow your brand. And it shows how creative, you know what I mean, you are. Because music videos, yeah, they it depends, man. Some they showcase the culture, the vibe, where we come from. Mm. There's culture, you know, there's tourism. There's a whole lot that is involved in a music video than just the artist. So it also positions the artist in many spaces, you know what I mean? Mm. So it's always nice to shoot a music video where you know, we're going to Cape Town, you know, because we want to showcase the beauty of South Africa.
5: Sure.
9: You know what I mean? We're going to Durban, we want to showcase the beach. The you know what I mean, the stadiums, there's all of these big places that we showcase, and it's nice because you get to work with tourism, you get to work with brands to get them involved in these music videos now, where before it was tough, brands didn't understand. So now it's easier, I think, even for people that are not musicians, that are just influencers, they can, you know, they're working with brands now, and they're doing all of this content because everybody wants to remain relevant. Yeah.
8: All of us. Top three artists you want to work with, because you speak about newness 10 years ago, and there are artists even now who are just doing absolutely amazing, but they're not thinking visual, you know. They're kind of thinking their TikTok, doing their videos, putting their phone there, doing that one challenge. But there's some music videos where I'm like, I would love them to do this, you know. Top three for you.
9: South African.
8: I mean, you started with Better Boy. You're the one that...
9: No, I'm just asking. Because, I mean,
8: it doesn't have to be,
9: you know,
8: man.
9: Why?
8: I mean,
9: You know why? South African is very... South Africans, us, is in general, we are very creative and we come up with things from scratch. Like how we've come up with the Igqom, how we've come up with Amapiano. Mm. And we created the whole culture around it. Mm. You know what I mean? And then from there, you realize, oh, this artist is different. They don't mind going the extra mile with their videos. Mm. Others, they just want to shoot videos that are just party music videos. Young Tol, oh, it's chilliless, blomile, as shoot. And for me, I'm not like that. I want to plan it. I want to go. Mm. I want to search. I want to find the right location, the right girls, the right cars, the right house, the right everything. If we need a dog, if we need a pig in the video, I'm going to get it. You get what I mean? That's how...
5: What is the wildest prop you've had to find on that note? Because I'm a huge Kushesha girl. Like, red... Really? Okay, well, chat from your experience. This is not me and my music video. I don't make music.
9: Anymore. There's so much. There's so much.
8: We know the real you.
9: Like, I can get... Like, I can get the snakes, like we was talking offline. I can get, like, reptiles, different reptiles I can get. It just depends, man. The cars. Okay. Like I was saying, I've blown up a car before. Like I was saying, like, you just think of these things and you're like, no, let's just do... And sometimes it's risky.
5: Sure.
9: It's very, very risky. But you gotta, like, take the risk and make sure, like, it's safe.
5: You've mentioned it twice. Whose car did you blow up and which music video?
9: No, I don't... Nah, let's not talk about it.
5: Was it a mistake or was it on purpose?
9: No, it was on purpose. It was definitely on purpose.
5: But then give us the tea.
9: There's no tea there, guys.
5: But then tell us.
8: Whose car did you burn?
9: Look, it wasn't someone's car. Okay, I can talk about this. I burnt... another thing I burnt was... You know the DJ Dex? So I was shooting Heavy K's video. And then Heavy K is like, no, we need Dex on this. And then... Because obviously he's a DJ. I'm like, bro, it would be such a great idea for us to burn the Dex. Live.
5: You're an arsonist now.
9: I told Heavy K, no. You know what? There's my Dex by my house that I first started DJing with.
8: Okay, yeah. I was about to say, I'm sorry. I know how much a CDJ is, guys. You can't do that.
9: I know. But also remember, this is what blew him. So
8: literally, because
9: the value it—I mean, the value it has to him. You know what I mean? Like, it's the one that blew him up as a DJ.
5: Oh.
9: So now we had to go and get it by his house because he had it, like, you know, framed, and because this is like his thing. You know what I mean? So yeah, he brought it on set. We put the Jägermeister on it. We put the sanitizer and.
5: Yeah. Okay. Director Cube, where do we find you on the socials?
8: And via email.
5: We're so scared right now.
8: Yeah, I'm terrified to send you a police report because what do you mean?
9: No, don't worry. Everything is legal. Every time we do it, there's proper licenses, proper things. Okay. It's never like we're just doing crazy stuff. No.
5: What's coming up next for you? Where do we find you?
9: So what's coming up next for me? I am the first South African black
8: period
9: guy
8: Yebo.
9: To have a Bolt cinematic robot. Ooh. So this is a robot that shoots by itself. Right, you just literally place it in different places and it literally moves. Like, a human being can't shoot that fast. it's absolutely amazing. This is something I'm about to launch. It's absolutely, this is where what I've been working for.
5: Jeepers.
8: I feel like you just shook Christopher Nolan's career. Yeah. Because so, what do you mean filming all
9: so
8: in
9: I'm,
8: one goal?
9: Like I'm saying, I'm the first black South African. You can go anywhere. You can't find it in SA.
5: Unbelievable.
9: Right? Abantu abanayo, like I'm saying, there's only also one person of color that has it.
5: Mm.
9: So it's something that when you get the shots from it, you're like, wow.
5: Mm.
9: How did they achieve this look? But it's the robot. The robot moves. It shoots in different places. It's quite big as well. So it's not like a small thing, but that's like what I'm up to right now. I'm also going into... I want to shoot, like, I think I'm also ready for, like, my first movie.
5: Ooh.
9: I've done movies, but this is, like, I've how can I say it? Like, in my career, I've learned so much, and I think with music videos and the experiences that I have, now it's time for me to just show off what SA's got to offer. So, you can find me at Director Cube on Instagram, Director Cube on TikTok. I'm available www.gacubecreatives.co.za. That is my company, Gacube Creatives. Yeah, and I'm about to drop a music video for my artist.
8: Are we burning anything?
9: It's actually so dope. Let me tell you guys quickly.
5: Oh, what, Director Cube?
9: You know those guys that stand at Gold Reef City?
5: Mm-hmm. Yes, the dancers.
9: I used them in the video. But like a lot of them.
8: Do they burn?
9: No, they don't burn.
8: They're
9: still
8: them?
9: Silver though.
5: Did you pay them?
9: All of them, yeah. All Amazing. Of them are paid. All of them are happy. I was, of course, I make sure everyone on my set is paid. We don't just use people.
5: Thank God.
9: Yeah, no, we don't do that. But yeah, we're about to drop that video by Azure Day. That's my artist.
5: Wow.
9: So yeah, I'm super excited for that. Yeah.
5: Director Cube, what a pleasure.
8: Yeah, it really was. Man.
9: It's a lot.
5: You're our friend now. You're welcome here anytime at Channel so Africa and on the Upside. What a charm.
9: Thank you so much. Ritmos e cultura. 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
2: Well, your latest news this hour, I'm Onele Ntsintsi. Your top story is progress made by South Africa in dealing with migration in the country. And Hungary has expelled 10 Russian diplomats. Your latest news greetings to our listeners. South Africa's Inter-Ministerial Committee on Migration chairperson, Mamoloko Kubai, says progress has been made in dealing with migration in the country since the announcement of the five-point plan in June this year. Addressing the media in Pretoria, she noted the sporadic acts of violence, especially in areas in the KwaZulu-Natal province. Kubai says the law enforcement authorities are following up on the incidents and will ensure that those responsible for the violence are held accountable.
3: I want to reiterate again that migration management and law enforcement remains the responsibility of the state. We urge our citizens to act with caution when they are being mobilized, to act in an unlawful manner. We want to reiterate again that we do not want to see a situation whereby it's confrontation between law enforcement agencies and our citizens. That's why we are saying for those who continue to act violently, we'll be held accountable.
2: South Africa's African National Congress Party Secretary General Fikile Mbalula says should the party perform dismally in November's local government elections, that would be a bad reflection on the current leadership. Indications are that the ANC could dip far below the 46% it garnered for in 2021's local polls. The party has experienced a serious decline in electoral support and lost its parliamentary majority in the 2024 general elections. Mbalula says if the ANC fails in these elections, members will be within their right to call for their exit.
4: At the end of the day, if you lose, it reflects on the leadership in Tebu, and it will be said that in history, our leadership has failed in two elections dismally. Who are you going to stop about that? That is why we said there is no 2027 without 2026. Those who want to lead the ANC are going to say this group has failed. They must go. I don't even think we'll reach December. There will be toy toy ngazang we board the lapad. Tina, we are working very hard for victory, but others are looking it in political goggles. If they fail, what are we going to do? You are posing a very important question. It will be a reflection on our leadership that in our term we did not do well.
2: The impeachment process against South Africa's president, Cyril Ramaphosa, may face delays. According to political analyst Sandile Swana, the Economic Freedom Fighters Party court challenge of the impeachment committee's decision to rescind the recommendations of its evidence leader, advocate Thandazani Madonsela, could add to the uncertainty. In addition, Umkhonto weSizwe party's challenge that once committee chairperson Makashule Ghana removed will add to the delays. Swana says the process is being challenged from all directions.
5: The EFF, in launching this application to say that Madonsela must not be removed, it's possible that they could introduce a delay. Ramaphosa and his camp are also taking actions that could introduce their own delays, and so is MKP. So we cannot assume that the process of impeachment has no impediments to starting in earnest. Intentionally and unintentionally, it is being attacked from every direction.
2: Zimbabwean British national Ndodana Chuma has pleaded guilty to charges related to unlawful possession of a firearm and ammunition, as well as contravening South Africa's immigration laws. Chuma is wanted in the UK for alleged murder of his wife Zandile and their two daughters, 15-year-old Natalie and 5-year-old Nala. He was found in possession of a firearm and ammunition when he was arrested in Kensington, Johannesburg. Chuma has entered into a plea agreement with the state.
6: Is it an offence to have read the document?
7: Just relax and follow the court.
6: Okay.
7: Okay. I said you confirm. You have read the agreement.
6: Yes, I have.
7: And you say you confirm the terms of this agreement.
6: Yes, I do.
7: And I'm asking you the next question to admit the allegations that are in this document.
6: Yes, I do.
7: Yes. And you further confirm that you have entered into this agreement freely and voluntarily.
2: Lastly, Hungary has expelled 10 Russian diplomats for what it says were unacceptable activities, the BBC's Nick Thorpe reports.
0: The expulsion of 10 Russians was announced in a terse social media post by Hungarian Foreign Minister Anita Orban. Few details were given other than that their behaviour was incompatible with their roles as diplomats under international accords. Viktor Orban's Fidesz government cultivated a warm relationship with Russian President Vladimir Putin. But the victory of Peter Magyar and his Tisza party in April has led to a distinct chill between Budapest and Moscow. Hungary still depends on Russian oil, gas and nuclear fuel and is bracing itself for a Russian retaliation.
2: All right, keeping on your top stories, South Africa's Interministerial Committee on Migration chairperson, Mamoloko Kubai, says progress has been made in dealing with migration in the country since the announcement of the five-point plan in June this year. Channel Africa News, I'm Onele Ntsintsi.
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8: Now, sports headline, Kenya's Anti-Corruption Commission has arrested the sports principal for graft. And Netball Association of Malawi is rocked by financial storm. I'll be back with these and other stories at the bottom of the hour.

0: Sweshwe and or Ankara Patton will be the next African print. Your hairstyle will become a cultural signature. Your slang will be in the dictionary, because heritage isn't just something we inherit, it's something we contribute to. The song being written today, the recipe passed down tonight, the slang invented tomorrow, the dance going viral next week. Our heritage isn't just behind us, it's happening right now. Celebrating Africa's heritage on Channel Africa, the African perspective. The Journal with Matseko Mosito.
1: Did you know that men are actually far less likely to seek help for mental health challenges, often suffering in silence until they reach crisis point? June is Men's Mental Health Month. It's important for us to broaden society's understandings around mental distress and what that looks like for men.
2: With men, I think it's more subtle behaviors, because men are not going to say, I'm depressed or I am anxious.
1: Yeah.
2: But what they might say is, I'm tired, I'm stressed, I just need to push through. It may look like increased irritability. It may look like increase in substance usage or alcohol abuse or withdrawing from family or even spending excessive amount of time at work. These can all be warning signs, but they're very much more subtle in men, because we kind of dismiss it as, that's just the way of.
1: Dr. Alicia Porter, member of the South African Society for Psychiatrists.
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1: Did you know that men are actually far less likely to seek help for mental health challenges, often suffering in silence until they reach crisis point? June is Men's Mental Health Month. It's important for us to broaden society's understandings around mental distress and what that looks like for men.
2: With men, I think it's more subtle behaviors, because men are not going to say, I'm depressed or I am anxious.
1: Yeah.
2: But what they might say is, I'm tired, I'm stressed, I just need to push through. It may look like increased irritability. It may look like increase in substance usage or alcohol abuse or withdrawing from family or even spending excessive amount of time at work. These can all be warning signs, but they're very much more subtle in men, because we kind of dismiss it as, that's just the way of.
1: Dr. Alicia Porter, member of the South African Society for Psychiatrists.
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0: It is a very good evening to you, Sudan. Good evening, Eritrea, Kenya, Senegal, Tanzania, Zimbabwe. Good evening, Africa. Welcome to Africa in Business on Channel Africa. I'm Tami Ngubeni. Coming up for you this hour, Zimbabwe's ambitious goal of becoming an upper middle income economy by 2030 is achievable. That's according to the Harare government. And university students are turning to artificial intelligence to tackle some of the South Africa's pressing sustainability challenges. Do stay connected to Africa and the world with Channel Africa, the international voice of the South African Broadcasting Corporation. 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
0: It is exactly 15 minutes after 6 o'clock Central African time. South Africa's economy has taken a knock. According to Statistics South Africa, the GDP decreased by 0.2% in the second quarter of 2026. Compared with the first quarter of this year. This is said to be due to mounting pressure on the country's goods-producing sectors, with manufacturing, mining and electricity production all recording declines, as steep fuel price increases and weak consumer demand weighed on activity. While agriculture and parts of the services sector provided some support, it was not enough to keep the economy from declining. Innocent Samosa reports.
5: South Africa's economic recovery is facing fresh pressure, with GDP contracting by 0.2% in the second quarter of 2026 as key sectors of the economy came under strain. Dr. Bokang Lepolisa is the Chief Director, National Accounts at Stats SA.
6: Trade was down by 1.9%. This was due to weaker wholesale trade, motor trade and food and beverages. Manufacturing decreased by 1.8%, with the food and beverages division the most significant negative contributor.
5: What are the implications for jobs, investment and household spending, and what needs to change to get South Africa back onto a stronger growth path? Independent economic analyst Professor Bonke Dumisa shares his view.
7: Mining, the prices have been, were going up and up and up and are still going up, even though not to that extent now, because the production, it's not that the mines went out of their way to reduce their production levels, but in order to maintain that scarcity level of some sort, then it was better for mines not to produce more. But the geopolitics of the world as well also affected mining productivity and mining production globally. So those are the major reasons.
5: He says, while the latest figures are concerning, South Africans should not panic.
7: And the mining part was the worst one of the three. Let me explain why we should not really be that worried about this. It is because we expected that there was going to be a problem with manufacturing. as well as retail trade and trade as such in the second quarter, because you remember that on the 28th of February 2026, the United States attacked Iran.
5: Macroeconomic analyst at Standard Bank, Christel Grobler, says we might still see economic growth, but risks are still high.
8: So we could still see economic growth quite similar to last year at just above one, but the risks to the growth forecast have certainly increased and are to the downside. One should also note that the forecast risk is exceedingly high this year, given the benchmarking and rebasing of our national accounts data. This is currently underway, and Statistics South Africa, as well as the Reserve Bank, will release updated GDP data later this year.
5: For Channel Africa News, I'm Innocent Simoes in Johannesburg, South Africa.
0: It is exactly 19 minutes after 6 p.m. Central African time. Now, Seamless Africa 2026, a prominent conference and exhibition focused on fintech, payments, banking, and digital commerce, is being held in Johannesburg, South Africa. The two-day event has brought together thousands of industry leaders, tech innovators, and decision makers to discuss market trends, explore new technologies, and shape the future of financial ecosystems across the continent. Sesi Sekgalo attended the event and filed the following report.
9: LoomPay is a cross-border payment institution that facilitates the movement of funds in and out of Africa for small and medium businesses as well as larger organizations. According to Luke Verriges from the company, this service is particularly useful for companies that need to pay invoices or for African corporations looking to make payments to other countries to import stock back into Africa. Additionally, it serves multinationals that seeks to manage their treasury solutions. He also discusses the anticipated benefits of participating in Seamless Africa.
10: Look, I would probably say we're looking to really just network, meet more people in the industry, understand who's doing what, understand who we can work with. We're also looking for potential new clients and flow. Lots of clients, have a lot of bespoke solutions, so I want to just understand exactly what they want, and see if we can provide something for them.
9: Incode is a company under the Seamless Africa umbrella, with its headquarters located in the United States. Musachi Nkandza, a sales development representative on a team that focuses on Europe, the Middle East, and Africa, states that the company has been operational for approximately 11 years. The company has developed a system designed to combat fraud. He provides further details about this system.
11: So with the identity verification, how the system would work, if I could paint maybe a vanilla flow of it, would be when logging, onboarding yourself onto some digital platform, you'd be prompted to present an ID document. We would do the anti-fraud checks on the document, ensuring that it is authentic and it hasn't been tampered with in any way. And then we'd supplement that check with a liveness scan, which is essentially just a facial recognition scan or selfie of the individual. And then the system would conduct what we call a face match comparison, where we're comparing the image that is present on the ID document to the selfie that was just taken, so that we have that level of assurance that, okay, yes, although this ID document is authentic and we have done the checks on it, we have that level of assurance that, yes, it is the correct individual that has presented said document. That would be the most basic flow I could present.
9: Marco Brothers Credit Limited is a company located in Malawi. The company focuses on microfinance, lending to small and medium enterprises, individuals, and other small businesses that may find it difficult to secure loans from traditional banks. Agnes Mbeya, the Chief Executive Officer, states that they are considering expansion into the broader Southern African region. She elaborates on her participation at Seamless Africa.
12: We're hoping to gain a number of connections with similar partners. I'm speaking tomorrow about the finance models that work specifically for Africa in the African context, but we're also touching on buy now, pay later options, which is becoming common in this side of Africa. So we're just looking to as well learn in terms of borderless transactions. As I mentioned, we're looking to expand, but also just learning from how similar sized institutions and payment partners can be able to assist us.
9: The event ends on Wednesday. For Channel Africa, I'm Sisi Sekgalo in Johannesburg, South Africa.
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0: It is exactly 23 minutes after 6 p.m. Central African Time. This year's NEDLAC Summit focuses on the need to harness the transformative power of artificial intelligence to create jobs. Government, business, labor, and civil society convened for the 31st annual summit in Pretoria on Friday. The gathering took place under the theme Advancing Inclusive Growth and Decent Work in the Age of AI. SABC News economics reporter Nosipho Radebe has the story.
13: Government is calling on business, labor, and civil society to work together on a plan to manage AI's impact on jobs. Employment and Labor Minister Nomakhosa Zanameth set the tone by calling for a coordinated approach or risk deepening inequality.
14: To realize the full potential of AI while safeguarding decent work, we must strengthen collaboration among all social partners, government, business, labor, and community. This entails not only sharing insights, but also committing to actionable strategies and policy recommendations that promote inclusive growth and social justice. This event must therefore not be a conversation that ends when we leave this room.
13: Electricity and Energy Minister Jose Nsura Mokgopa also emphasized the need for an inclusive approach as he delivered the keynote address on behalf of Deputy President Paul Mashatile.
15: We should also recognize that AI represents opportunities to improve South Africa's productivity and competitiveness. Our challenge is to ensure that increased productivity translates into broader economic benefits. Technological advancements must support investment, strengthen enterprises, particularly small and emerging businesses, and contribute to sustainable employment creation.
13: But Labour warns that moving too slowly will have dire consequences for workers.
16: And we have a background of a 43% unemployment rate, a 60% youth unemployment rate, so we can't afford to lose a single job. So we are quite worried. We're seeing in some of the supermarkets in the retail sector, there's a push to move to self-service. So that could affect thousands of cashiers, largely African coloured women, low-paying jobs. But you might also see other jobs being lost in human resources and accounting. You might see jobs which have grown in the call center industry being lost as well. And we don't think that any of us have done enough work to prepare for it, whether it's government or business or labour.
13: Organised business has called for reform, saying the success of the forum should extend beyond the number of bills created.
17: As a country, we are not short when it comes to laws. We have a lot of them. Some are not being enforced. Some are being enforced, but perhaps not for the right reasons. And so from business side, I'm thinking that perhaps we need to simplify some of these laws.
13: Meanwhile, acting convener for community, Thembinkosi Chosupu, says overall NEDLAC has performed well, with the challenge now sitting at processing legislation.
18: We have been here before, and we do believe that now that today we have raised these things sharply, that government is going to come to the party, that government is going to listen to us, and the sooner we resolve the issues like the water resource bill, as you are saying, that digitization economy and so on and so forth, it will be great for the country. It will be great not only for the country, but also for young people and the unemployed. And we are calling out on government, we are calling out on the president, the deputy president, that they should ensure that those who are required to come to NEDLAC, they should do so. It is not a favor, it is an obligation, and they ought to come to NEDLAC.
13: Under its performance metric, NEDLAC achieved 94% performance.
19: The past year has brought unprecedented technological change, and the success of the forum here today will be in the lives changed of ordinary South Africans. Nosipho Radebe, SABC News, Pretoria.
0: Now, Malawi is facing a shortage of liquefied petroleum gas, or LPG, a fuel increasingly used by households as a cleaner alternative to charcoal and firewood. Supplies have been running low in the country's major towns and cities since the month of August, adding to wider problems with fuel, electricity, water and access to foreign currency. The government says it plans to distribute 117,000 LPG cook stoves and 53,000 electric cook stoves by 2030. But as George Mhanga reports from Blantyre, households are still struggling to find LPG, with no immediate end to the shortages in sight.
20: The erratic supply of liquefied petroleum gas, LPG, comes at a critical moment. Under the National Energy Compact 2025 to 2030, Malawi set an ambitious target to transition 75% of households to clean cooking solutions by 2030. However, the widespread unavailability of LPG has left many citizens frustrated. Interviews across urban centers reveal that supply has been critically low since early August this year. Long queues have become a daily sight at major retail outlets, with consumers waiting for hours holding empty gas cylinders. Chaotic scenes have been reported at major distribution points, particularly in Blantyre. The shortage has caught consumers off guard. Like environmental advocates, the government has heavily promoted LPG as a sustainable alternative to an unreliable power grid and charcoal burning, a practice that has deforested hills and mountains across the country. As always, women continue to bear the heaviest burden of the energy crisis in Malawi.
21: I've resorted going back to buying charcoal, which I stopped using like in 2024 December. Gas is now almost 3 to 4 weeks no gas in Malawi. It's like now it's just a routine. You are spending your fuel on just going around the cities, going around the town, the edges, the main seller, which is the Afrox Malawi Limited, but there's no gas.
22: For us using gas at the first time, it was so easy for us to cook so fast and green to use. So with the shortage of gas everywhere, many places here in Blantyre, even including Malawi, is so challenging for us.
20: Malawi's Energy Minister Jean Matanga stated that the government plans to provide 117,000 liquefied petroleum gas cook stoves and 53,000 electric cook stoves by 2030. Through the World Bank-funded Accelerating Sustainable and Clean Energy Access Transformation Ascent project, the government also aims to facilitate the overall distribution of 150,000 clean cooking solutions by 2030. Meanwhile, LPG producers and distributors attribute the supply bottleneck directly to acute foreign exchange shortages. Jan Gregor Sunda, a media and social analyst, thinks Malawians deserve better to avoid challenges that are always attributed to forex challenges.
7: If our government were serious enough to see to it that this national energy policy is fulfilled, they would have made sure that electricity and the alternative of

0: from fuel shortages leaving motorists stranded at dry pumps to erratic supplies of other basic necessities, Malawians are increasingly forced to spend hours or even days searching for essential goods. George Muhango, Channel Africa News, Blantyre.
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3: Thank you, Tammy. These are your financial indicators. One US dollar is trading at 15.98 in South Africa, Botswana 13.18, Namibia 15 Namibian dollars 98, Zambia is 18 Kwacha 99 to the US dollar. In Kenya, 128 shilling 43, Ethiopia 160 birr 73, Uganda 3000 shilling 740, Tanzania 2000 shilling 646. One US dollar in Nigeria is at 1,000 Naira 321. In Egypt, the dollar is at 50 Egyptian pound 88. Tunisia, 2 dinar 88. Algeria, 132 dinar 22. Morocco, 9 dirham 30. Angola, 912 Kwanza. The Congolese franc is at 2,260 to the US dollar. A look at commodities. Gold is at $4,393. Platinum at $1,839 per ounce. The price of Brent crude oil at $97.99 a barrel. That's all from me. For any business stories you'd like to share with us, please send us an email to newsroom@channelafrica.co.za, or you can call us on +27 11714 4459. 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
4: Thank you, Tammy. First up, it's Kenya's former sports principal secretary, Peter Kirimi Kabeira, and nine other individuals are set to face graft-related charges over the alleged misappropriation of $3 million allocated for Kenya's preparations to host the 2018 African Nations Championship CHAN. The Office of the Director of Public Prosecutions, ODPP, has approved the prosecution of Kabeira alongside four former government officials and five businessmen following investigations by the Ethics and Anti-Corruption Commission. The tournament, organized by the Confederation of African Football, was hosted by Kenya in January and February 2018 with matches staged in Nairobi, Kisumu and Kakamega. The Turkish Airlines will become Liverpool's new front of shirt sponsor from the start of the 2027-2028 season. No fee was disclosed by the club, but the BBC reported that the five-year deal was worth $349 million in total. A contract worth more than $70 million a season would represent an increase on the current $58 million per season deal with retail bank Standard Chartered, who have been Reds front of shirt sponsor since 2010. Liverpool's new deal is believed to be the most lucrative purely front of shirt agreement in Premier League history, with Arsenal and Manchester City agreements with Emirates and Etihad Airways respectively also involving stadium naming rights. By contrast, six-time European champions Liverpool's home ground is still solely known by its original name of Anfield. In South African Football Association SAFA presidential candidate Sandile Zungu says he's confident of the support he's got and he will emerge victorious in these coming elections. The SAFA elective congress will be held in Johannesburg this coming Saturday. Zungu has also suggested that they are aware that a lot of money is being used in these SAFA elections to coerce voters. He says this past weekend there was a lot of activity that was money related around these elections.
5: And we are aware that, promises of money is happening thick and fast, happened over the weekends. Money is being dished out. And our posit is child money and vote for change.
4: Netball.

0: Association of Malawi has been rocked by a financial storm forced to publicly explain how a staggering $37,000 in payments went out without the paperwork to back it up. Association boss Vitumbiko Gubuduza was left scrambling to reassure furious members after auditors flagged the unsupported expenditure at National Association of Malawi's 10th AGM in Salima, insisting the cash didn't vanish but simply lacked the proper receipts. But she admitted teams and committees must now sign for every kwacha or face the consequences. Let's end here. Malawi's Inkosi Amakhosi Mbelwa V has unveiled a $29,000 sponsorship deal for Northern Region Football Association, backing a newly introduced football cup for the region. The paramount chief made the announcement during an unveiling ceremony held at Bingu National Stadium in Lilongwe, saying the sponsorship is aimed squarely at developing football across the Northern Region. For any sports stories you'd like to share with us, please send us an email to newsroom@channelafrica.co.za or call us on +27117144459. 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
2: The police service says it's arrested six individuals who were allegedly found in possession of offensive weapons. Godfrey Chalabi, who's Senior Assistant Commissioner of Public Police and Public Relations Officer for the Zambia Police Service. Can you give us more detail about the arrest of the six individuals?
3: There is a place called Angombe Compound. It's a few kilometers from the CBD of Lusaka. Members of the public saw this vehicle that was being driven suspiciously. So acting on intelligence, they alerted the police and we moved in and intercepted this vehicle. Immediately, police conducted a search on that vehicle. We recovered offensive weapons, included 22 rounds of ammunition for a shotgun, 9 machetes, as well as one stick that was found on those vehicle. Of course, it's an offense here in Zambia if one is found in possession of an offensive weapon. A machete, a knife, by law here, it's classified as an offensive weapon.
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4: It has gone exactly 6:40 p.m. Central African Time. This week, Nedbank hosted the 4th annual Green Economy Indaba and Green Economy Awards, bringing together government, funders, business leaders and entrepreneurs to showcase practical solutions for South Africa's green transition. One of the standout moments was a Dragon's Den-style pitch competition where young entrepreneurs from the water, waste, agriculture and energy sectors competed for a share of 710,000 Rand in funding and business support. The competition highlighted how innovative local businesses are turning environmental challenges into scalable commercial opportunities while creating jobs and supporting economic growth. To tell us more on this, we're joined this evening by Maluta Nechaulu, Head of Social Impact Portfolio Development at Nedbank. A very good evening to you. Great to have you with us once again on African Business. Welcome.
5: Good evening, Tami. Good evening to your listeners. Good to be back.
4: Great. Awesome. Now, the green economy is said to be presenting one of South Africa's biggest opportunities for job creation as well as inclusive growth. Could you tell us more about that?
5: Yeah, thank you, Tommy. I think given the circumstances of the country, unemployment, especially with the young people, poverty, inequality, there's a lot of opportunities in the green economy, like in agriculture. I mean, people, like when they see agriculture, they get turned off because there's just so much agriculture projects. But there's also a reason for that. There's a lot of unutilized land, there's a lot of potential, and it's also about food security. So if we don't cultivate the land, then how we're going to feed ourselves. And then we also have other more, I think, exciting, innovative solutions, especially in the electric vehicle market. Last mile, e-hailing, you know, when you talk about these guys that are like Bolt and Uber and the like, there's a lot of opportunities there to be able to train people in the technology, train people how to use the technology and then be able to benefit from different opportunities, including even just the cars themselves and the scooters. And there's a lot of money to be made there as well. And then we see a lot of opportunities in the water space. If you're in Joburg, you will know about water, you know, the issues around the infrastructure and the work that can be done to be able to solve for that. Especially when the government and private sector come together, we'll be able to create a lot of opportunities there. Mm. So there's a lot that can be done. It's just a matter of having willing participants, willing partners, and having also young people that are eager to take part in these opportunities.
4: Now, you did speak about agriculture as a sector of focus, and as well as young people actually entering that particular field. Could you talk us through how young entrepreneurs are transforming environmental challenges into successful businesses?
5: Yeah, I think if you look at, like, I will give you practical examples, like in the townships, like there's overwhelming amount of spaza shops, people selling kota, amagwinya, yeah, you know, things like that. But all of them, they use the main, I think, base ingredient is cooking oil, right? And that you can only use up to a certain point. At a certain point, it becomes very dangerous. Either does, you can burn yourself, etc. So you can discard it, and then it becomes a problem to the soil in terms of contamination, and then to the system in terms of the drainage system, because it can clog. But you can also do other things. You can clean it, and then you can then turn it into soap and detergent and car engine cleaner and the like. You know, that's an opportunity. That's a real business that we funded from a young lady who started to gain employment in Karankua, and now she employs more than 10 people. She's got an investor that is bought into the business, and she's doing extremely well. So that's the type of a business that we're talking about. In Hammanskraal, for example, when it comes to things like water as we know it, we've got businesses that we've set up that are selling water, like filtering the water, selling the water. Mm. And so those are like real case studies of people that are making it within this space.
4: And for those who are in the green economy and in green enterprises, what advice would you give to them as far as positioning themselves for scaling?
5: Yeah, obviously, you know, one needs to get the fundamentals right in terms of this, how to run a business, how to be a business person, how to build the business. You're talking about balance sheet, income statement, and et cetera, and be able to fundraise, be able to speak, to network, and all those things. So guys that are in this space, they need to understand that. But I think the most also important, after you've done everything else, it's about the market, access to markets. You need to have a business that's selling something that's desirable, something that people want to buy. They want to keep buying from you. You know, you set yourself apart from competition if you're doing something that's, you know, and that's similar to others. Mm. And you keep striving to be better. So I think access to markets is quite important. And then the other sectors, of course, with the higher barriers of entry, that's when, like, organizations such as ourselves will then be able to talk to those guys and find ways to them. How do they gain access? What can we do to make sure that they gain access, et cetera, et cetera? If it's compliance, if it's being first law, whatever the case might be, we're then able to do that using our brand to be able to get into those spaces for them.
4: And for those who are in the secular economy, how can they unlock new industries, thereby reducing waste and also driving sustainable development, even though their core functions are not necessarily within the environmental or green economy?
5: Yeah, I think if you look for example in the fashion space, people usually use virgin materials for that. But also, as you know, me and you, for example, if we use ourselves, we also have clothes that we have not worn for years, right? And those clothes can be reused, you know, sort of that's festive days and all the things and thrift shops. Some people, they even those that cannot be reused, they shred them, they become like insulation for cars, for houses and all those other things. And even the guys that are in the manufacturing, like of furniture and other things, those things like a fabric from a couch can be made into a shopping bag or even an outfit or whatever the case might be. That saves a lot of input costs. And most even retailers don't even actually pay people to collect the waste from them, like waste from the factory or out of season stock and all those things. And then you can then go and make money. So there's a lot of things that can be done if you just know in terms of how to go about it, how to do it, and how to then benefit from it.
4: And that information, that knowledge is everything. It is indeed a game changer. But as we wrap up our conversation this evening, Maluta, you as Nedbank have a partnership with Innovate Durban. Could you tell us more about that, what the impact of that particular partnership is, and what it means for entrepreneurs in KwaZulu-Natal?
5: Yeah, I think KwaZulu-Natal, like other provinces, for example, like let's say Northern Cape and Northwest, even Limpopo, they don't have as much opportunity as a Joburg and Cape Town does. You know, there's a lot of concentration of players in those two spaces, which leaves then all staffs of other areas. Then you find those people from KZN having to come to Joburg or Cape Town to be able to access support, like as an entrepreneur, support like incubation, acceleration, funding. They go there. But what we're trying to do now is to say that let's solve for that. Let's set up these incubation acceleration hubs where people stay. So we said, okay, let's start with KZN because we've seen a lot of people coming from there and there's a lot of need there. So that's why we partner with Innovate Durban, which is a good relationship with the Etiopian municipality. It's got a white nut footprint there as well. And we say we're going to help them to build this, you know, this hub and make sure that they were in a footprint around KZN. So people, they need to be supported there where they are so that they don't have to leave their families. So that's what we did with Innovate Durban. We launched that partnership last week at our Nedbank meeting in that.
4: That's great. It's all about inclusion and decentralization of opportunity, which is just so important, especially, you know, including those who are from rural communities.
5: Yes.
4: You know, so we thank you so much for your time and wishing you continued success with the work that you're doing around awareness, you know, funding, the provision of opportunities in and around the green economy space. We thank you for your time this evening, sir. Thank you. That's Maluta Netchaulu. He's head of social impact portfolio development at Nedbank. He takes us to exactly 6:50.
1: 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Celebrating Africa's heritage. Channel Africa, the African perspective.
4: And standing by for Vozochi Tika. Very good evening to you, Madapiri.
6: Good evening, Tami. 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Ndengati, thank you so much.
4: Have a great one. She's Madapiri coming up at the top of the hour.
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4: 6:52 it is Central African time. We end our time together today by having a conversation with Itumeleng Pelonomi, founder of Burgundy Collective. She points out how the financial and environmental cost of waste can harm a business. She says that every cutoff, flawed component, unnecessary rework, and poorly planned production process represents more than wasted material. It represents lost income, higher production costs, and pressure on already limited resources. She goes on to say that for smaller workshops in particular, treating waste as an unavoidable part of manufacturing can directly affect their ability to remain competitive and to grow. A very good evening to you. Welcome to Africa in Business. Good to have you with us.
7: Good evening, Tammy. How are you?
4: I'm awesome. Thank you. And I hope you are great too. Now, what you're raising is something that businesses hardly talk about. How did you come to pay specific attention to that aspect?
7: All right. So we are a manufacturing company and we work with wood. And what you realize is most carpenters have this as a problem. We are sitting there with offcuts that we don't know what to do with. They're piling up. And it's lost money, number one. It's cost storage space. And it's things that we are able to then use. So we look into what waste looks like and how we can then turn that into opportunities to not be wasteful in our labor.
4: Right. So tell us a little bit more about your business, what you do.
7: All right. So we're a manufacturing company. We offer carpentry classes. We are actually having one in the coming 2 weeks. But what we do is we do kitchens, your built-in kitchens, your wardrobes, pedestals, chest of drawers, your shoe racks, anything pertaining to wood and, you know, interior we make for you.
4: Oh, I might just sign up for that carpentry class if you're not careful.
7: Please come.
4: Now you say that the industry needs to move beyond simply producing more and instead focus on producing smarter. What does producing smarter look like? What does that mean?
7: Okay, so we are looking at using the lean method for small workshops, right? So, for example, implementing the five S's, it's sort, set in order, shine, standardize, and sustain. So what we normally have in workshops is if there is no system and a working order, then everything tends to be everywhere. So finding a way to get your cutting list, there's a system for your cutting list, there's a system for your quality checks, for deliveries, to just make sure that everybody and anything that is in a workshop is accounted for and is in a safe working order around to ensure that the customer is happy ultimately with their products.
4: I mean, you mentioned about the classes that you offer, and I want to weigh in a little bit on that. The importance of skills development, the importance of craftsmanship. You also talk about how more disciplined production processes can work together to build stronger and more sustainable workshops. Could you elaborate on that?
7: Okay, so we have a four-day workshop, and with the one that's coming now, we've had about 80% women that come, which is a very good number for us because it means that we're also closing the gender disparity that already exists. But part of one of the things that we really focus on is making sure that our students know how to make a cutting list. A cutting list is a detailed and clear guide to show you what you're going to need from drawing to the actual specifications. How to then double check, how to then measure to make sure that you avoid some of these small wastes that could potentially become a problem and lead to loss of money and labor on our end.
4: So you work primarily with wood? Are you with
7: us? Yes.
4: You work primarily with wood?
7: Yes, ma'am.
4: And what are the skills that one needs to have before even contemplating going into a class? What are the basic minimum requirements for entry?
7: As long as you're interested, your interest and willingness is what we consider, because we literally start from teaching you how to measure breadth, how to measure depth, how to measure height. So we start at the very beginning. We then get into how to use machinery, safety, and then get into the design from the most basic ones to the most intricate ones.
4: Do you also work on coffins?
7: No, not at the moment, but that is something that we are looking into.
4: And why is that? Especially because it's such a thriving industry. It's one of the businesses that you'll never go out of business, because people are always passing away. They always need coffins.
7: That is true. That is true. But I think in our case, we've got a lot of homeowners in my area that I have had pretty bad experiences with their contractors. So the idea has been trying to just close that gap to make sure that people know that we are there, that we're trustworthy, that we are transparent, even with the pricing. Because especially a lot of homeowners that are women face a lot of stigma around, you know, there's a lot of price hikes that they would experience. So we're trying to close that. So coffins is coming, but it's at a later stage. This is the focus at the moment.
4: And where are you located?
7: We are located in Kuruman in the Northern Cape.
4: In Kuruman in the Northern Cape. Wow. Thank you so much for our conversation this evening. Itumeleng, wishing you all the best for those workshops. Kuruman is a bit too far for me, though, because I'm in Johannesburg, so it's not going to work.
7: We'll make a plan.
4: Will we make a plan? All right. I like the sound of that. Thank you so much, Itumeleng. Have a great one. Thank you. Itumeleng Pelonomi, founder of Burgundy Collective. She brings us to 1 minute before 7 p.m. Central African time. And that's how we wrap it for this Tuesday evening. From myself, Tami Ngubeni, and the entire Africa in Business team, you have yourself a splendid evening further as we make way for Madapiri and Zochitika.

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3: At the end of the day, if you lose, it reflects on the leadership in Tebu. And it will be said that in history, our leadership has failed in two elections dismally. Who are you going to stop about that? That is why we said there is no 2027 without 2026. Those who want to lead the ANC are going to say this group has failed. They must go. I don't even think we'll reach December. There will be toy toy as we board the lapad. Tina, we are working very hard for victory, but others are looking it in political goggles. If they fail, what are we going to do? You are posing a very important question. It will be a reflection on our leadership that in our term we did not do well.
1: Duna ona sa maboma ango na angono ndi chitukuko cha madera aku mitse mtsiko la Malawi wachenjesa anto mtsiko olo za mchitidwe okazikitsa madera kapena malo kukhala pansi pa ufumu mosatsatira 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
4: I want to reiterate again that migration management and law enforcement remains the responsibility of the state. We urge our citizens to act with caution when they are being mobilized, to act in an unlawful manner. We want to reiterate again that we do not want to see a situation whereby it's confrontation between law enforcement agencies and our citizens. That's why we are saying, for those who continue to act violently, will be held accountable.
1: Mlembi wamkulu ona sinchizo sama wabale ndi Michael Ena mzeko la Britain, Ed Miliband, walengeza sakuboma kukazi gitsa zikwimitso pa malonda, ochokera kujalala West Bank lomwe lipakatali pano likulamulidwa ndi dziko la Israel. 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
5: Today I announce that the official view of the British government is that the occupation is unlawful. Because of Israel's entrenchment of its control, its intention to extend permanent sovereignty, and its expansionist agenda via illegal settlements. Madam Deputy Speaker, our position is not just an overdue statement of reality. The government believes the unlawfulness of the occupation should be reflected in the economic relationships we choose to have with the occupied territories.
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0: Oh yeah.
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1: 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We did not believe that our counterpart was necessarily commanding the majority either. In actual fact, we believe that he commanded less than ours. But there were a lot of regions who were in the middle, whom we call swing regions. We have done remarkable work to win the confidence and support. We are very confident that victory is certain come the 12th of September.
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15: 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So they are very similar countries, Angola and Botswana, at this stage of diversification of the economy.
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0: And just like that, it's 9 o'clock Central African time. It's Tuesday, the 8th of September, 2026. Welcome to Africa World Hour here on Channel Africa with myself, Mpho Sithole. It's an absolute pleasure to be in your company this evening. Let's take a look at what's coming up in this hour. Starting off, Arab foreign ministers are calling for immediate international action to protect Palestinians and rejecting any forced displacement. And as the world marks International Literacy Day, the Reed Education Trust says literacy must become a shared national priority involving not only teachers and schools, but also parents, communities, government, and the private sector. So stay connected to Africa and the world with Channel Africa, the international voice of the South African Broadcasting Corporation. 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
0: Right, let's go straight into the question for Africa World Hour this evening. Starting off with looking at one of the leading topics this evening that we'll be covering. As Africa marks Safer Gambling Week, do you think enough is being done to protect people from gambling-related harm? Or should there be stricter measures to promote responsible gambling? And have you or someone close to you ever felt that gambling was perhaps becoming more than just entertainment? What do you think would help people gamble more responsibly? Would love to hear from you. Send us a WhatsApp or a voice note on +27 83 288 6684. Tell us where you're listening from and give us your take. Your voice matters. Let Africa hear you. Hashtag Africa World Hour. 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
0: Right, let's take a look at stories making headlines, where we take a look at what's happening across the African continent and the world. We begin here. The British Foreign Secretary, Ed Miliband, has announced a ban on goods purchased in Israeli settlements in the occupied West Bank. Miliband also said that France, Canada, and 10 other countries would also ban the import of goods from settlements. This is a decision that's drawn an angry reaction in Israel. Miliband says his commitment to the two-state solution had led to him to a deep sense of shame about what was happening in Palestine.
2: Today I announce that the official view of the British government is that the occupation is unlawful. Yeah. Because of Israel's entrenchment of its control, its intention to extend permanent sovereignty, and its expansionist agenda via illegal settlements. Madam Deputy Speaker, our position is not just an overdue statement of reality. The government believes the unlawfulness of the occupation should be reflected in the economic relationships we choose to have with the occupied territories.
0: Now, Israel is closing Britain's consulate in East Jerusalem. This is in retaliation for planned trade restrictions by Britain, France, and Canada targeting goods from Israeli settlements in the occupied West Bank. And Israel's Foreign Minister Gideon Saar has accused Britain of interfering in Israel's internal affairs, calling the move morally distorted. Britain says it can no longer simply condemn settlement expansion and Palestinian suffering, arguing that Israeli settlements threaten the viability of a future Palestinian state. The diplomatic row comes amid growing international pressure over Israel's policies in the West Bank and the worsening humanitarian situation in Gaza. And looking at matters in South Africa, Deputy Minister of International Relations and Cooperation, Thandi Moraka, has launched a youth fellowship program. This is in partnership with the Universal Greening Organization. The UGO fellowship is aimed at identifying, equipping, and connecting a new generation of African leaders committed to sustainable development and inclusive economic transformation. This is an initiative that will involve 11 African countries where youth from participating countries visit South Africa and vice versa. And South African cherries are set to enter the lucrative Chinese market for the first time. Agriculture Minister Willie Oukamp has signed a protocol opening market access for local cherry producers. China is the world's biggest cherry importer, bringing in nearly 587,000 tons worth about 53 billion rand last year. The deal is expected to drive investment and create around 600 jobs. Oukamp says negotiations are well advanced to open China's market to South African blueberries.
3: I'm very proud to announce that I've just now signed the export protocol on cherries exports from South Africa to China. I've co-signed this agreement with my Chinese counterpart, Ms. Sun Meijung. We also discussed various other points of collaboration between South Africa and China. This agreement will, for the first time, put South African cherries on the Chinese market. This is a huge opportunity for our farmers, and I look forward to further cooperation between South Africa and China in this regard, as well as on many other aspects of agricultural growth. The working relationship that we've got with each other is one built on trust and mutual beneficiation. And in the words of my counterpart, this is the golden era for trade between South Africa and China.
0: And the World Health Organization says staff shortages and funding challenges hamper the Ebola response in the Democratic Republic of Congo. The outbreak has spread beyond its initial epicenter in Bunia, affecting six provinces. WHO says this has prompted authorities to adopt a more decentralized strategy by building treatment centers closer to newly affected communities. Ebola has killed more than 3,175 people and infected over 6,000 others in the DRC. Now, Australia will give people the option of switching off computer algorithms that push content into their social media feeds. This is all part of proposed laws aimed at improving online safety. If the new rules are approved, Australia will have the world's toughest policy on algorithmic feeds and follow the country's pioneering ban on social media for under-16s. Opponents have raised concerns about possible censorship. Those in favour of the move say technology fuels the prevalence of sexual violence in Australia. These people in Sydney explain what they think of the policy.
4: I would definitely turn it off.
5: I think it's a little bit weird if they turn it off. I want to see like what this algorithm has catered towards me.
6: Don't necessarily think that I'd like my algorithm completely turned off. I don't know if there's any way to turn the algorithm down so it's not so intense.
7: I think it's a pretty good idea.
0: And that's how we come to the end of Stories Making Headlines.
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0: Now, Arab foreign ministers are calling for immediate international action to protect Palestinians and rejecting any forced displacements. Now, meeting in Cairo, they also backed a plan to rebuild Gaza and called for the full implementation of the ceasefire agreement. To expand the conversation, we're joined by Naeem Jina, who's senior researcher at the Mapungubwe Institute, to unpack what these latest resolutions mean and whether they could translate into meaningful international action. A very good evening to you. Thank you so much for your time and welcome, Naeem.
7: Good evening, Paul. Thank you.
0: Now, perhaps let's start here. How significant is this unified position from Arab foreign ministers, particularly their rejection of any forced displacement of Palestinians?
7: Not very significant. I mean, the Arab League is used to making these kinds of statements, and it's not followed by any kind of action whatsoever. So, you know, whatever they say, they can call for an international force to protect Palestinians. They can condemn this, that, and the other. It doesn't mean anything because there's nothing that follows it up, and therefore none of that will be implemented.
0: And as we try and get a bigger sense, there's also a strong backing for an Arab Islamic plan to rebuild Gaza. I mean, what would it take to turn their reconstruction proposal into something that's a workable plan on the ground?
7: What it will take is for Israel to withdraw from Gaza, to allow aid in, to allow reconstruction material in, to allow in the National Committee for the Administration of Gaza, which they've agreed to, and so the reconstruction can begin. But Israel is not only not allowing in reconstruction material or reconstruction equipment, not even allowing in equipment that can unearth bodies buried under the rubble, but they're not even allowing in the aid that they agreed in October last year in that ceasefire agreement. They're not even allowing that in. They're supposed to allow in about 600 trucks a day. You're lucky if you get 100 trucks in a month going through. And so the only way that any of that can be implemented, that the reconstruction of Gaza can begin, is Israel allowing all that in and withdrawing. It now, you know, at the time of the ceasefire, they drew on the map this so-called yellow line, which was just over 50% of Gaza that Israel controlled, and it was supposed to progressively withdraw. Now Israel controls about 70% of Gaza with its military. There's no indication that it wants to withdraw. In fact, it wants to create what a former Israeli Prime Minister Ehud Olmert called a concentration camp for the 2 million people there, and then take over the whole of Gaza and build illegal settlements.
0: Yeah.
7: So nothing that the Arab League says makes any difference unless they're willing to put pressure on Israel to abide by the agreements that it's already made.
0: Yeah, because the question now is whether Gaza can realistically be rebuilt without resolving the political question, the question of Palestinian political authority and who essentially controls the territory.
7: Well, that's been, I mean, the reconstruction can still happen. If Israel withdrew and didn't prevent reconstruction material and equipment from going in, irrespective of who controls Gaza, that can happen. But that has already been agreed in the ceasefire agreement of October 2025. The agreement was that that Gaza would be controlled by a technocratic administration of Palestinians called the National Committee for the Administration of Gaza. That has been formed, and that is waiting in Cairo to go in and do its administration. But the Israelis don't allow it to go in. So Hamas, which ran the government in Gaza for years now, has already stepped down and withdrew all its ministers, etc. So the agreement is there about who should run it and all of that. The Israelis just refuse to implement the agreement that they've already signed.
0: And with the ministers calling for the full implementation of that ceasefire agreement, what do you see to be some of the biggest obstacles to implementation? And I suppose also, as you touched on the Arab states, how much leverage do they actually have over the parties to the agreement?
7: So the biggest obstacle, there's only one, and that's Israel.
0: Yeah.
7: I mean, as long as Israel abides by it, things can start moving. The leverage that the that these Arab states have, some of them have leverage. Saudi Arabia, the United Arab Emirates, for example, these states have leverage over the United States and therefore over Israel. The question is whether they're willing to use that leverage, and the answer is no.
0: Yeah, yeah. What about international pressure? I mean, we've heard so many calls, repeated calls for international action to protect Palestinians. What sort of concrete measures could actually make a difference right now? Are we talking sanctions? What, an arms embargo? What could possibly happen?
7: Both of those. I mean, if we consider the South African case during the apartheid era, you know, we as the liberation movements in South Africa called for a broad sanctions regime against the apartheid South African state. It started with an arms embargo and built up from there into not even comprehensive sanctions. I mean, nothing close to the sanctions that currently exist on Cuba or Russia or Iran, for example, but built up a kind of sanctions campaign. That would be a good starting point if states such as Germany, the United States, refused to supply Israel with weapons until it abided by international law. So, for example, the simplest thing would be to prevent its settlers in the West Bank from attacking on a daily basis Palestinians in the West Bank. It is now, according to the UN, 6 settler attacks against Palestinians per day taking place. These settlers' presence there is all illegal. All those settlements are illegal under international law. So, and the United States, for example, has a standing policy that they don't recognize these settlements because they're illegal. So if the United States and Germany, the two largest suppliers of weapons to Israel, were to say that if you don't stop settlement building and settler attacks, we won't supply you with weapons, that would be a huge thing, a huge move forward. It's unlikely that those two states will do that, but we're now seeing greater kind of attention to this issue, and the most recent being the foreign minister of Britain today announced that there'll be a ban on settlement products from Israel. So I think that there is a growing movement. It's slow, but it's taking place in Europe and in other places, other countries of the global south. But then there's some countries, such as South Africa, which has taken an excellent position at the International Court of Justice, but still is the largest supplier of coal to Israel, which coal is used by Israel's military, by Israel's AI that targets Palestinians in Gaza and the West Bank, etc. And that kind of double standard or hypocrisy also needs to stop.
0: Yeah. And, you know, perhaps just a few steps back to Britain's decision to ban goods from Israeli settlements and also Israel's move to then close its consulate in East Jerusalem in retaliation. I mean, are these measures, you know, could they put meaningful pressure on Israel, or are we likely to just see a situation where there's further strain in terms of diplomatic relations without changing the actual situation on the ground?
7: Both. I mean, we're certainly likely to see greater kind of diplomatic tensions, but what Britain has announced is the first step. Banning of settlement products is the first step towards greater kind of action, sanctions, etc., against Israel, and that's the direction in which it needs to move. It's not only the settlements that are illegal, but a whole range of other things that Israel is doing, human rights violations, etc. And so that should be regarded as a first step moving towards greater and more comprehensive sanctions against Israel. That's the only way things will change.
0: Very well. Thank you so much for speaking to us and giving us that clarity and analysis there. Senior researcher at the Mapungubwe Institute, Naeem Jinnah. The Morning Reset with
11: Thabo Matshaka. Good morning. the not so shy guy, I decided to start my day right with you all the way from Etabeja, Community Mazomba.
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0: Now, Nigeria is heading towards another presidential election, and with less than 5 months to go, concerns are growing over what some observers describe as a return to hate-driven and identity-based politics. Nigerian lawyer and public affairs analyst Frank Titi argues that the 2027 election campaign should focus less on personalities, ethnicity, and religion, and more on the economy, security, and the performance of political leaders. He joins us now to unpack why he believes Nigeria risks repeating some of the divisions seen during previous elections. A very good evening to you. Thank you so much for your time and welcome.
17: Thank you very much, and my pleasure indeed.
0: Now, Frank, you argue that hate and identity politics are once again taking center stage. How much of a threat is this to an issue-based campaign ahead of 2027?
17: Oh, it's a very serious threat. We witnessed it in our country before. When hate is promoted along ethnic lines, what we have is political violence, which ultimately falls into a larger conflict as we had in the civil war between 1967 and 1970. And since then, Nigeria has been a cauldron of one inter-ethnic or inter-religious crisis or the other. And then to think that tempers rise each time we approach general elections is a problem. And to also now consider that issues that could have driven politics, issues of economics, issues of social stability and security that could have driven the electioneering campaign are abandoned for mudslinging and attacks on personalities and both religious and ethnic identities. It's a harbinger for crisis. It's so clear. We've seen it before.
0: Yes.
17: It's as if, and this time around, the political language has increasingly become violent. We've seen threats from the ruling members of the ruling political party who fear that they are losing, popularity, now issuing threats to their members and issuing threats to residents of various states that if they don't vote a particular political party, in fact, in Osun State, they were threatened with death. And right here in the FCT where we live, a certain local government official, in fact, the chairman, threatened that he was going to evict non-indigents if they don't vote the party. That's problematic. But what's more worrisome is that the spirit of tolerance, to these incendiary statements that will eventually engulf the whole place in political violence. Mm. That has been a real problem. And it's coming, we're seeing it, and that's why we're issuing the warning.
0: Mm. And, you say you've seen it before. You draw comparisons with the 2015 election, saying Goodluck Jonathan's achievements were overshadowed by negative propaganda. And, you describe a similar pattern here, which is emerging against President Tinubu today.
17: Yes, indeed. Because, we have an unwritten rule in Nigerian politics that power should rotate between the North and the South. And each time power, leaves the North and goes to the South, there is this unusual clamor by Northern politicians employing all forms of propaganda, especially hate speech, to demonize a southern, president, all in the bid to ensure that the northern elements are returned to power. That shouldn't be. That rotational presidency that has enabled some measure of peaceful transition in this country should remain. So allow the South to take its own turn of 8 years as its is, as the understanding, as we have had in the last 8 years of President Muhammadu Buhari before this time of President Tinubu. Interestingly, President Tinubu may not be the best, but we're saying that northern politicians must not, have this mentality of take it all by force and with this mentality of do or die, and as such, will say all sort of things and to criminalize a southern government. That's risky. I mean, we seem to abandon the fact that we still have a country to govern after the elections.
0: Yeah.
17: But to think that we turned the North against South, turned Christians against Muslims, and then say all sort of hateful and, engender all sort of things that do not exist, all in a bid to demonize the Southern government, should stop.
0: Yeah.
17: And the fact that we had a peaceful man like President Jonathan in government that allowed peace to reign did not mean that it will be the same this time around.
0: Yes, and, just for the sake of time, you've been critical of Atiku Abubakar's approach, especially looking at his focus on President Tinubu's character. One would argue that questioning a candidate's character is also a legitimate part of assessing whether or not they're suitable for office.
17: You are very correct. But the question is, if you are willing to question the character of your opponent, then allow your own character to be questioned, which means you have made your character an issue. So, President, I the problem I have with Atiku Abubakar is that he's a northerner, he's a Fulani, and he's also a Muslim. And we had a president in the person of President Muhammadu Buhari, who is a northerner, who was a northerner because he's of blessed memory, who is a Muslim, and he's of the Fulani extraction. And one would expect that a northerner would allow this southern people of this country to produce the next president. The incumbent president, Bola Tinubu, is a southerner, and he's been challenged by another prominent southerner in the person of Peter Obi. Now, the expectation is that if a former vice president, Atiku Abubakar, is supposed to, exercise his responsibility as a statesman, as an elder who is respected in Nigerian politics, he should be able to concede his current fight to remove President Bola Ahmed Tinubu. So the question is, there is nothing wrong in focusing on character, but you leave the more important issues of security, economy, and social development.
0: Okay.
17: And those are the things that Nigerians want to hear and talk about at the moment.
0: Okay, we're going to have to leave it there. Thank you so much for speaking to us this evening, Nigerian lawyer and public affairs analyst there, speaking to us, Frank Titi. Now, looking at other developments, Seamless Africa 2026, a prominent conference and exhibition focused on fintech, payments, banking, and digital commerce, is being held in Johannesburg, South Africa. It's a two-day event which has brought together thousands of industry leaders, tech innovators, decision makers to discuss market trends, explore new technologies, and shape the future of financial ecosystems across Africa. Sisi Sekgalo attended the event and followed and reported on this matter.
18: LoomPay is a cross-border payment institution that facilitates the movement of funds in and out of Africa for small and medium businesses as well as larger organizations. According to Luke Verages from the company, this service is particularly useful for companies that need to pay invoices or for African corporations looking to make payments to other countries to import stock back into Africa. Additionally, it serves multinationals that seek to manage their treasury solutions. He also discusses the anticipated benefits of participating in Seamless Africa.
19: Look, I would probably say we're looking to really just network, meet more people in the industry, understand who's doing what, understand who we can work with. We're also looking for potential new clients and flow. Lots of clients, have a lot of bespoke solutions. So I want to just understand exactly what they want and see if we can provide something for them.
18: Incode is the company under the Seamless Africa umbrella with its headquarters located in the United States. Musachi Nganza, a sales development representative on a team that focuses on Europe, the Middle East and Africa, states that the company has been operational for approximately 11 years. The company has developed a system designed to combat fraud. He provides further details about this system.
20: So with the identity verification, how the system would work, if I could paint maybe a vanilla flow of it, would be when logging, onboarding yourself onto some digital platform, you'd be prompted to present an ID document. We would do the anti-fraud checks on the document, ensuring that it is authentic and it hasn't been tampered with in any way. And then we'd supplement that check with a liveness scan, which is essentially just a facial recognition scan or selfie of the individual. And then the system would conduct what we call a face match comparison, where we're comparing the image that is present on the ID document to the selfie that was just taken, so that we have that level of assurance that, okay, yes, although this ID document is authentic and we have done the checks on it, we have that level of assurance that, yes, it is the correct individual that has presented said document. That would be the most basic flow I could present.
18: Marco Brothers Credit Limited is a company located in Malawi. The company focuses on microfinance, lending to small and medium enterprises, individuals and other small businesses that may find it difficult to secure loans from traditional banks. Agnes Mbeya, the chief executive officer, states that they are considering expansion into the broader Southern African region. She elaborates on her participation at Seamless Africa.
21: We're hoping to gain a number of connections with similar partners. I'm speaking tomorrow about the finance models that work specifically for Africa in the African context, but we're also touching on buy now, pay later options, which is becoming common in this side of Africa. So we're just looking to as well learn in terms of borderless transactions. As I mentioned, we're looking to expand, but also just learning from how similar sized institutions and payment partners can be able to assist us.
18: The event ends on Wednesday. For Channel Africa, I'm Sisi Sekgalo in Johannesburg, South Africa.

0: African perspective.
1: Now, as Africa marks Safer Gambling Week, gambling regulators and industry stakeholders are putting player protection and responsible gambling in the spotlight. The National Gambling Board, together with the Association of iGaming Africa, is using the week to raise awareness around harmful gambling, underage gambling, and the growing risks linked to online and illegal gambling. Joining us is Acting CEO of the National Gambling Board, Lungile Dukwana. Very good evening to you. Thank you so much for your time and welcome.
2: Good evening and thanks for the opportunity, Mpo.
1: Thank you very much. Perhaps let's begin here. I mean, as we try and assess the scale, how serious is the problem of harmful or irresponsible gambling in South Africa? And perhaps your own observations so far as you assess the situation.
2: Well, when we assess the scale of gambling in South Africa, I think the last study that we did as the National Gambling Board gave us, I think, a prevalence rate of 65.7%. And that 65.7% was the prevalence. It's called the prevalence rate, which means the people who would have gambled at a certain point. It does not in any way suggest that those people have what we call problem gambling. Mm-hmm. It's just that they do gamble in one time or another. And that figure, we think that it's a figure that is quite high as well in terms of those people who are gambling. But we would assume that those people are gambling for entertainment rather than making it a source of income because of that particular prevalence. The one that gave us a challenge the most is a figure of about 31%, which was the ones that were problem gamblers in terms of our definition.

0: responsible for most of the problem gambling that we're actually seeing. And that requires the partnership because it's not only a South African phenomenon, it's also a phenomenon that Africa, I think, and the world broadly
1: Yes.
0: are actually facing. Hence, the safe week that we actually came up with.
1: As you speak to that 31%, the problem gamblers, and you speak about the importance of player protection, underage gambling is also another major, major concern, particularly online. How effective are some of the current age verification systems? And perhaps the bigger question is, what happens when a young person uses a parent's identity or their betting account to gamble?
0: Well, what we do know is that in terms of our current legislation, the people who are under 18 are not allowed to gamble in the South African environment. So if you're under 18, you are not supposed to be gambling. Hence, they should not be able to gain access to any betting application or any betting or any gambling with any service provider because it is not allowed in South Africa that they do gamble. However, we're seeing scenarios where, for example, you may find that they steal the identity of their own parents. And when they do that, then they actually disempower the operators because they cannot be able to pick up that that person is actually under 18 and is not supposed to be gambling. That is why then we advise the parents to pay attention to what their kids or their children are actually doing on their phones that they should not participate in gambling. But also they must make sure that they don't share their login details or any passwords they may be having with their gambling for betting or for other means with their kids because it's a challenge, right? They should not even send them to buy vouchers because also it exposes them to some of those particular challenges we are talking about. So ours is to make sure that we empower through the education and awareness that we continuously engage even at the TVET colleges and the universities to make sure that we strengthen the message that when you make a gambling decision and you are over 18, you must do so in a responsible way and make sure that you don't use the money that is meant to be used for your essentials and you end up using it for gambling.
1: And I
0: That is why
1: think,
0: we are engaging in
1: yeah,
0: this.
1: I think that's an important point that you make because we also need to actually talk about why people gamble to begin with. I mean, for someone struggling with unemployment, debt, or rising cost of living, the promise of a big win can really be significant. It can be quite powerful. How do we change the perception that gambling is a legitimate strategy for escaping financial hardship or perhaps making an income?
0: Well, what we do continuously advise, and when we are doing our public education, is that once you take gambling and you make it as a source of income, you must know that you are in trouble and you need assistance because gambling is meant to be entertainment in a way. So once you take your last cents that you need for essential or rents that you need for essentials, and you go and you say you want to gamble, you must know that you are putting yourself into deeper challenges because there's no guarantee that you are going to win at the end of the day. And we think that we are concerned also about the issues of proliferation of gambling advertising. And we've been since last year we've been working on this particular issue, and there is some evidence that we are beginning to be conscious about what we are advertising. But what is clear is that we need to do more to make sure that the operators, in terms of the advertisement, they are placing their adverts in the places where they are not going to be seen by the vulnerable groups, so to speak, in terms of a gambling advertising. So those are some of the things that we're actually dealing with now in relation to that aspect. But also, we do think that we give continuous warnings to say that you must be careful not to gamble with the money of the essentials. But number two, you must make sure that when you decide to gamble, you do so with the legal operators. And that is why we have developed what is called the Verified Operators portal that is actually in our website, is to make sure that we protect those who choose to gamble. But we do advise that people must never use the gambling as a source income, a source
1: Yes.
0: of income, because it leads to that kind of the levels of problem gambling and addiction we're talking about.
1: Absolutely. Thank you so much for that educational, acting CEO of National Gambling Board, Lungile
2: 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You know.

0: is a perfect way to kickstart your day. Wake up to the uplifting Go and Get Up to Go song. 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

0: Perspective.
1: Now, as the world marks International Literacy Day, South Africa is being reminded of the scale of its ongoing reading crisis. The Read Educational Trust says literacy must become a shared national priority, involving not only teachers and schools, but also parents, communities, government, and the private sector. Joining us to expand the conversation is Mavis Maseko, who's Senior Project Manager from Read Educational Trust. A very good evening to you. Thank you so much for joining us and welcome. Good evening, Mavis. Are you there?
2: Yes, I am here.
1: Okay, thank you so much for joining us this evening. Perhaps let's get started with the fundamental question. Why is South Africa still struggling to get children reading at that appropriate level, despite decades of literacy interventions and billions of rands being spent on education?
2: We are still struggling in education. There are several factors that are leading to that. So the first factor is the lack of resources in our country, especially resources like books that learners need to have in order for them to be able to read. So that is the main issue. And also the fact that the government has introduced the mother tongue-based bilingual education, where we need to have resources for home language as well. So there is a huge shortage of home language books in our schools and a shortage in people publishing children's home language books. So that is one of the main issue that we have in our schools. And then secondly is the involvement of our communities, that we do not have full support from the communities that the children come from, especially with our parents. Parents do not fully support literacy in our schools. So that is the problem that we have with the community support.
1: What role should parents and communities be playing in this instance of developing the culture of reading, especially as we look at under-resourced communities? I mean, what you've just highlighted here is the shortage of mother tongue language books in schools, which really is a major concern.
2: I think what parents need to really do is extending, like, for instance, they should understand the extension of learning a language up to the home, like where parents can start supporting the children at home with reading, and also just developing their vocabulary, for instance, because our children, let alone them not being able to read, their vocabulary is quite low, where we have children who do not have enough vocabulary when they start school. And also the exposure of our children to crèches or ECD centers, where some parents are not able to pay for their fees. So they lack those foundational skills, especially in literacy. So by the time they start school, they start with minimal vocabulary, and this also affects the reading of learners, especially reading with understanding.
1: And teachers are often placed at the center of the literacy crisis, but is it fair to put the responsibility primarily on teachers? And with that, it also speaks to the practical support that teachers need to become more effective literacy educators.
2: Yes, as Read, we are much involved in teacher development. So what we find in schools now, especially with newly qualified teachers, we find that even though they do have the content knowledge of the subject of literacy, but they lack in the pedagogy. So what we do as Read, this is where we start developing teachers on their pedagogy. because with the after they have qualified or before they even qualify, they don't have enough time where they do practicals at schools where they get exposed to classrooms. So it is a bit of a challenge, especially with our teachers in the foundation phase in teaching learners how to read. So it's that whole understanding of how to, as compared to the knowledge that they already come with.
1: And South Africa has a national literacy strategy and a plan for, well, from 2024 to 2030. What needs to happen in that space to ensure that this plan does indeed translate into measurable improvements in children's reading abilities? I mean, you've spoken to, boosting the newly graduated teachers and expanding their knowledge. You've also spoken to the role of the community, but what needs to happen on a political level?
2: On a political level, I think one of the major things that we also need to be looking at is looking at the curriculum that we are presently using, that is CAPS, that how can we revise it so that it also becomes easy for teachers to access whatever information that they need to access. For example, when you look at the curriculum in the foundation phase, it's a bit daunting for teachers to actually start using it because things are not as system, they are not systematically arranged as compared to the other phases that we have in a school. So teachers tend to not to want to use the curriculum. So if it can be better packaged, then the government would have done something about it. And then another thing is the compulsory education for ECDs, let's say starting from the age of three, where we have children, starting school, the crèches even earlier at the age of three. And then by the time they get to age five, six, when they start grade R, at least we know that the children are now going to be school ready. Because if they haven't done that, we have a huge percentage of learners, especially in our rural communities, where children come straight from home and go into grade one. So that huge gap that they have, or the huge gap that they missed in ECD and grade R, it's also visible. So if the government could put more money or invest more in ECDs, then we can, I think our education system would look much better than it does at the moment.
1: And very lastly, before we let you go, as you talk about some of the loopholes, what does the, ultimate impact, how do we assess it at a later stage? How does a child's inability to read ultimately affect their future, their, finding employment and just their opportunities just from that loophole from early childhood?
2: It's and I've been talking to some teachers some time back on the research that was done by the University of Stellenbosch, where they measured 100 children who started grade one, but by the time they get to matric, only 37 learners sat for exams out of the 100 that we had. So when children do not have foundational skills, for instance, after moving from the foundation phase, because there is also a policy by the government which they also need to be re-looking at, where a child cannot repeat a phase. If you fail once, you get pushed. So children get pushed through the system until they get to high school. They start getting frustrated, and then they do not finish school because of the lack of foundational skills that we have. So it impacts them, the impact is quite huge because even those ones that are just average learners, they end up not getting into universities because of the subject choices that they choose. They are not doing mathematics, they are pushed to do maths literacy, which does not give them a good chance of having good job opportunities in the future.
1: Very well. Thank you so much for speaking to us. You've raised some really important points there. Senior Project Manager for Reed Educational Trust, Mavis Mafseko.
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1: Right, it's that time of the evening where we check in with Titch Mataz, giving you some insight on what is coming up on African Diaries. Titch, a very good evening to you. I hope you're well. What can we expect on the show tonight?
6: How you doing? I am expecting to have a winning song on the show, this being a Tuesday. Mm-hmm. On the show, we kind of start off with what we call the sound off, a music battle between myself and my producer, Kitty. Then this, of course, being your favorite radio show every night between 10 and midnight, we have on the power seat tonight a very popular man. His name is Dr. Sanele Gamede, and he has a show he calls Educate Africa. Dr. Sanele Gamede is a trailblazing strategic youth life and career consultant with over a decade of experience in youth development, education, career development, and graduate employability. And before the night is over, we're going to be joined by Daniel Pietro Chioboli on what we call the Soul Stage. He's a South African born in Ferrara, Italy, and raised in Durban. An accomplished musician, producer, event conceptualizer, and festival director. He is best known as founder and director of the pioneering Awesome Africa Music Festival. Since 1999, which has featured 191 international artists from 29 different countries and 574 South African artists. All this happening tonight, and don't forget, this being a Tuesday, I'll also get to take you out to the movies tonight on what we call Titch's African Film Perspective. You going to be around for that, Mpo?
1: Definitely. I'm definitely coming to the movies. Thank you very much, Titch Mataz, giving you an insight on what you can expect on the show. A lot of exciting elements.
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1: Now, Malawi is facing a shortage of liquefied petroleum gas, or LPG, a fuel increasingly used by households as a cleaner alternative to charcoal and firewood. Supplies have been running low in the country's major towns and cities since August, adding to wider problems with fuel, electricity, water, and access to foreign currency. The government says it plans to distribute 117,000 LPG cookstoves and 53,000 electric cookstoves by the year 2030. But as George Mango reports from Blantyre, households are still struggling to find LPG with no immediate end to the shortages in sight.
7: The erratic supply of liquefied petroleum gas, LPG, comes at a critical moment. Under the National Energy Compact 2025 to 2030, Malawi set an ambitious target to transition 75% of households to clean cooking solutions by 2030. However, the widespread unavailability of LPG has left many citizens frustrated. Interviews across urban centers reveal that supply has been critically low since early August. this year. Long queues have become a daily sight at major retail outlets, with consumers waiting for hours hoarding empty gas cylinders. Chaotic scenes have been reported at major distribution points, particularly in Blantyre. The shortage has caught consumers off guard. Like environmental advocates, the government has heavily promoted LGP as a sustainable alternative to an unreliable power grid, and charcoal burning, a practice that has deforested hills and mountains across the country. As always, women continue to bear the heaviest burden of the energy crisis in Malawi.
8: I've resorted going back to buying charcoal, which I stopped using like in 2024 December. Gas is now almost 3 to 4 weeks no gas in Malawi. It's like now it's just a routine. You are spending your fuel on just going around the cities, going around the town, the edges, the main seller, which is the Afrox Malawi Limited, but there's no gas.
9: For us using gas at the first time, it was so easy for us to cook so fast and green to use. So with the shortage of gas everywhere, many places here in Blantyre, even including Malawi, is so challenging for us.
7: Malawi's Energy Minister Jean Matanga stated that the government plans to provide 117,000 liquefied petroleum gas cook stoves and 53,000 electric cook stoves by 2030. Through the World Bank-funded Accelerating Sustainable and Clean Energy Access Transformation Ascent Project, the government also aims to facilitate the overall distribution of 150,000 clean cooking solutions by 2030. Meanwhile, LPG producers and distributors attribute the supply bottleneck directly to acute foreign exchange shortages. Jan Gregor Sunda, a media and social analyst, thinks Malawians deserve better to avoid challenges that are always attributed to forex challenges.
10: If our government were serious enough to see to it that this national energy policy is fulfilled, they would have made sure that electricity and the alternative of LPGs is sustained in terms of supply and affordability among the people. In this case, where both electricity and the alternative to electricity, LPGs, are both not there, how will government justify the ban on the use of charcoal? How will families cook in their homes? We are creating a very difficult situation for our people. As a government, they must work hard and make sure that this problem is solved with speed. Make LPGs available all the time. We cannot afford to continue losing the forests that we have.
7: The liquefied petroleum gas crisis is just the latest strain on daily life. From fuel shortages leaving motorists stranded at dry pumps to erratic supplies of other basic necessities, Malawians are increasingly forced to spend hours or even days searching for essential goods. George Muhango, Channel Africa News, Blantyre.
1: And with that, that's how we wrap up Africa World Hour for today. From myself, Mpo Sotole, my producer, Tracy Boomgard, technical producer, Catherine Maleka, and on social media, Elaine Bengani. Thank you for listening. 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Titch Mataz standing by with African Diaries. 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

0: amazing. She is one of the greatest voices out of South Africa. I love her so much. Somebody kick me. Zonke, song called Love. And this being a Tuesday, lots of love flowing this way to your direction, wherever you are. Tell somebody to tell somebody. The show Everybody Loves is now on air, courtesy of Channel Africa. Welcome aboard African Diaries. And tonight we've got a hot show for you. We've got Dr. Sanele Gamede on the power seat. We also have Daniela Pietro Cioboli from Italy, but he's fully South African and is going to be talking to us about all that's going down in South Africa right here on Channel Africa. Welcome to the show. Thank you for being part of the celebration. And like I said, tonight it's all about love right here on Channel Africa.
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0: All right, so it is time to go into battle. And my battle song is a classic, man. I'm sure I'm going to win this week. It's from the incredibly gifted Hot Sticks. And the song is called Burnout. That is my battle track tonight. And I'm going to be competing against Kitty's Choice. Tonight she's chosen Asa and 360. Vote right now. The number is +2783-288-6684. It's time to go to war.

0: Good stuff indeed. Tell me which out of the two has been your favorite. It is time for you to go to the polls. Yes, indeed. Get in touch with us via WhatsApp. The number is +27832886684. That number again, +27832886684. Vote for either Burnout that I chose from Hostix, or are you going to go for Kitty's Choice, which is 360 from Asa? Get voting right now.
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0: Tuesday night, it is time for the power seat. He is a very popular educationist, and he joins me every Tuesday night here exclusive to African Diaries. Let me welcome Dr. Stanley Gamede. He's a trailblazing strategic youth life and career consultant with over a decade of experience in youth development, education, career development, and graduate employability. A renowned thought leader across Africa, he empowers individuals with cutting-edge strategic tools to excel in both their personal and professional lives. His mission is to bridge the gap between aspiration and achievement, guiding people towards their destined career path. Dr. Gamede is also a distinguished academic and researcher, currently serving as a lecturer at the University of Johannesburg. He holds a PhD in Cultural and Media Studies from the University of KwaZulu-Natal, alongside an honorary doctorate in leadership and management from Miles Leadership University. With more than 10 years in higher education, he specializes in communication and media, student development, graduate employability, research supervision. His career is defined by a steadfast commitment to academic excellence and a passion for empowering the next generation of scholars. Doc, it's always good having you. Welcome. How are you tonight?
6: What a great Tuesday, my brother. How are you doing? And I'm excited. Can I tell you why I'm excited?
0: Yes.
6: I'm excited that we are now available. The visuals are now available on SAPC Plus. So I was very much excited. I've told my family, social media family, actually, to say, please download the SAPC Plus. So I'm excited that everyone anywhere. I was telling my sister in the UK to say, hey, man, you can't miss Educate Africa on African Diaries here on Channel Africa. I am so excited.
0: What a great leap into the future. And like you said, you are now worldwide, Doc. The whole world can learn from you.
6: Yeah, it's exciting. And I was actually told I have to vote for the two songs.
0: Doc, you better have voted for my song, otherwise I'm not talking to you.
6: I'm literally conflicted because it's between speaking to you and having Kitty allowing me to speak to you. So I don't know which one to choose because I have to have permission to speak to you before I speak to you. I don't know who to vote with.
0: What a quagmire. If you don't vote for Kitty, she'll kick you out of her studio now.
6: You see, and when you are there in Zimbabwe, so I will be left alone. So I'm just between a hard place and a rock.
0: So true. Doc, it's always great having you join us every Tuesday night. And I want to talk to you about something quite serious.
6: Yeah.
0: 50 years since Soweto 1976, the uprising.
6: Yes. Yeah.
0: June 16. And that uprising really was for young people to fight and reclaim a dignified future.
6: Yeah.
0: Do you think that what those young, gallant South African warriors fought for is what we have today?
6: I mean, it's a bit unfair to say it's what we have today because today we are faced with, I think, some issues of today. They were faced with issues back in the days, and I think we benefited from what they fought for, and we appreciate what they did. Actually, they laid a foundation for us to pick up from where they left. In fact, they gave us a rubric in the academic language where we know we have to fight for change, not literally fighting with people and be violent, no, but take up the stand and fight. But of course, as much as we benefited from what they fought for, we still faced with our own issues that I think we need to also, in our respective corners, fight for as Africans and as Africans at large.
0: Yeah. So it's a different kind of fight, yes?
6: Yeah. It's a different kind of fight. I mean, today we're talking about climate change. Today we're talking about unemployment for young people. Today we are talking about access to technology, equal access to what we call AI these days. So it's a different fight that young Africans are facing. But I think what I can say is worth fighting.
0: True. I agree. And one of the things you say is if a phrase is repeated without changing material circumstances, it becomes wallpaper. What made you conclude that youth empowerment in South Africa has become a slogan rather than a system that works?
6: It's a thing for Africa, not only South Africa.
0: Yes, I agree.
6: It's an African issue where we talk about youth empowerment because it sounds great. We are we want young people to participate whenever we want them to participate, and there are no real fruits. And the reason I'm saying it's just a slogan. It has become a slogan. It's because after whosoever has said we are going to do this for young people, this is what we are going to implement. A vote for us. This is what we are going to change, and this is how our young people are going to benefit. After that person is gone, we don't see the timelines, we don't hear the step by step, we don't hear a clear breakdown of budget, we don't hear who should be accountable, which makes this just a slogan for that day, especially when it comes to a celebration such as a Youth Day, such as Women's Day, such as, you know, there are many celebrations that are there in Africa that are supposed to be a significant milestone where we sit as a country and reflect instead of going to spend money and celebrate. It is supposed to be a day where we really reflect into where are we, what has been done, what needs to be done.
0: I totally concur, Doc. Let us start with the numbers you cite. Stats say that South Africa for the second quarter 2026 shows 5 million unemployed youth aged between 15 to 34 and a 47.4% youth unemployment rate, with 36.4% of 15 to 24 year olds in employment, education or training. What does that tell us? That inspiration talks cannot fix?
6: I mean, inspiration talks or workshops or motivational talks are very necessary for, you know, encouraging everyone to stand up, go look for opportunities or upgrade, improve themselves and all of that. But I think what these numbers are showing, and please, these numbers are changing. So you might be quoting maybe something that has changed recently. So I'm just warning someone who is good in maths to say, no, these are not the true numbers. So you understand the context that we are talking about. So these numbers are showing a scary a context, because these are real people who are behind these numbers, especially young people who are supposed to be the future of this country. And the question is, if young people are delayed to be part of the economy, if young people are delayed to be part of the labor market, we are actually delaying them from investments, we are delaying them from settling down and having families, we are delaying them from buying houses and starting paying their bonds, we are delaying them from so many other things that when they still have energy at a young age, they should embark on. So this is very serious, and they show an increased dependence on a few people who are working, especially their parents who can't retire. Their parents who are interested in retiring in maybe 2 years, but when they look at the number of their kids who are still unemployed, they are thinking, you know what, let me ask for an extension of 5 years, because if I retire, who is going to take care of my kids? So it's a scary moment, and it also calls for us as Africans, especially in South Africa, because these stats are in South Africa, to make sure that we stop talking about these stats as just stats. Let's reflect on them as human beings behind these numbers.
0: Yeah, that is so true, man. You know, it's unfortunate that now parents who are supposed to be taken care of by their children, they still have to continue taking care of their kids.
6: Can you imagine? Can you imagine? It's a serious issue.
0: Let's continue to interrogate the numbers, Doc. You also cite Harambe's expanded definition of 54.6%. for 18 to 35 year olds, and that young people absorbed 74% of all job losses in the first quarter. How can we improve the situation?
6: I mean, it's partnerships between private and public sector. So when we have private sector partnering with government, I have a problem in Africa, particularly, where we have corporate enjoying the infrastructure, enjoying the democracy, enjoying the leadership that is provided by government. But whenever there is an issue, they don't seem to come to play meaningfully. What normally they will do is they will come on board because they are promised tax rebates. So that's when you will literally see them coming in numbers. But meaningfully eradicating some of these social issues that government is faced with, I think is where we sit with. So I think if we can have a true and meaningful partnership, and the willingness from our leaders not to, you know, allow such things to just go unaccounted for, where a corporate of some sort is expected to deliver some sort of CSI and nothing is done for 5 years, and someone is just benefiting individually, because this is what is happening in Africa, where certain politicians or certain people are benefiting individually on the expense of the larger community. You have a project for water that was supposed to be implemented by company X because they were given mining rights, for example, and then because someone is benefiting, the person who's supposed to come back and say, guys, this is what was the mandate, how far have you delivered? When they benefit individually, these things don't happen. So I think as Africans, we really need to work on ourselves and also work on the accountability mechanism. It's what we need as Africans.
0: Yeah. Youth empowerment is a very important clarion call for the entire continent.
6: Indeed, my brother.
0: And across the continent, Afrobarometer Round 10 found only 20% of 18... 18-

0: some of these research that has been done by these big organizations such as Afrobarometer, who are doing a phenomenal work, is not getting the attention that it deserves. It's brushed off. It's more of just research, whereas these are you know, they are telling us what is the problem, and they are giving us indication that, you know, the balloon is going to burst, and when it bursts, you are not going to like it. Yeah. And we have seen young people. There are countries in Africa where young people they took it to the streets, and the business sector is affected mostly, and more jobs are lost in the process. So this is an indication, and what you are asking is, how are we going to fix this? It's simple, my brother. We need to go back to patriotism. I don't know if I'm saying this word very correctly. My English is not English, it's very late. So we need to go back in being intentional about fixing our countries as Africans, where we prioritize, because young people constitute a huge number in Africa in terms of population. So we really need to talk about investment. And I normally get a little bit warmed up when we're talking about investment, and we are criticizing especially black people who are failing to invest for the future, when these same companies are failing to talk about investment, which is young people. If we fail to invest in young people, we have failed the continent. That's how we can fix this problem.
1: Yeah. Hey, this is really getting hot. And very important discussion, Doc.
0: Yeah, you said it's a serious conversation. It's a serious conversation today. It is, my brother. It is a serious one.
1: Yeah. And when asked what government should invest in, 48% of young Africans said job creation versus 17% for education and 14% for skills training. Where is the biggest problem right here in Africa?
0: I think it was quite interesting for me to realize that young people, you know, you will think young people are young people. They are worried about, access to education, access to, you know, facilities such as the internet, technology, and all of that. And then they will worry about job creation maybe a little bit later. This shows for me that if the young people at the age of this research, this research shows that these are really young people, and it shows that they have taken up responsibility that I don't think at the age at which they are, they should be taking such responsibility. It's a little bit early for a 20-year-old to be worried about what is my family going to eat.
1: Yeah.
0: It really shows that we really need to do something about this, because young people, you expect them to at that age to be worried about, you know what, I want to pursue my postgrad, you know what, I want to leave this qualification and start over, you know, and not be worried about that. So for them to say, I need a job opportunity at this time, it is a call that they can see there is a crisis. The issue of taking care of their families has fallen to them, and for some reason they are now breadwinners, and it means we need to find a solution to that social issue, because it has become a social issue.
1: Doc, it's always a pleasure having you. Fortunately, we've run out of time, so let's make sure we continue on this conversation next Tuesday, same time.
0: Yeah, my brother, and I was looking at the time, I'm thinking, oh my good God, it has passed. Young people, let's keep connected. As I said, SAPC Plus, download the app. It's Kamede Sanele in all social media platforms. I'm excited that I'm coming to Namibia. If you are listening to us in Namibia, I'm coming to Namibia, and I'm going to Cape Town for the Finding Work and Business Opportunities seminar tour that we are hosting there. It's one of those things where we are saying, Teach, we are practically part of the solution instead of talking about unemployment and youth empowerment as an abstract. Thank you for having me, my brother.
1: Thank you. That is Dr. Sanele Gamede, a trailblazing strategic

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2: The police service says it's arrested six individuals who were allegedly found in possession of offensive weapons. Godfrey Chalabi, who's Senior Assistant Commissioner of Public Police and Public Relations Officer for the Zambia Police Service. Can you give us more detail about the arrest of the six individuals?
3: There is a place called Angombe Compound. It's a few kilometers from the CBD of Lusaka. Members of the public saw this vehicle that was being driven suspiciously. So acting on intelligence, they alerted the police and we moved in and intercepted this vehicle. Immediately, police conducted a search on that vehicle. We recovered offensive weapons, included 22 rounds of ammunition for a shotgun, 9 machetes, as well as a stick that was found on those vehicles. Of course, it's an offense here in Zambia if one is found in possession of an offensive weapon. A machete, a knife, by law here, it's classified as an offensive weapon.
1: 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What's on your mind tonight? 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

Massive collaboration, one of my favorite songs at the moment. It's called Joy Gospel, track put together by Angelique Kidjor and Davido. What a track. Tell me if you like it and send that message on +27832886684. And on that particular number, we had the voting session, which began when I played a song from Hot Sticks. It's called Burnout, and it's the winning song this Tuesday. Yay! Thank you guys for voting for me. And Kimmy, well done.

0: Hey man, there was no way that was going to be a losing song tonight, a classic, all-time favorite, Superholistic Mabuse in this cold burn out. Thank you to everybody who voted, and thank you for being part of the show each and every night between 10 and midnight. Right now, it's 11.
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0: Hey, night crawlers, good to have you for the last hour of Tuesday, the 8th of September, 2026. In this hour, you can find me on HD 628 DSTV Audio Bouquet 802 and at www.channelafrica.co.za. WhatsApp number is +27 8328 6684. That number again, +27 8328 6684. In this last hour, make sure you're right here with us up until midnight. We have on soul stage Daniel Pietro Cioboli. He's a South African citizen born in Ferrara, Italy, and raised in Durban. An accomplished musician, producer, event conceptualizer, and festival director. He is best known as founder and director of the pioneering Awesome Africa Musical Festival since 1999, which has featured 119 international artists from 29 different countries and 574 South African artists. All this happening between now and midnight. You make sure you're right here. And don't forget, before midnight, I get to take you out to the movies. This is African Diaries.
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0: Amazing stuff from one of the most sought-after Kenyan pop bands, Sauti Sol. His name is Bian Baraza. He's actually from the Luhya tribe, and he continues to grow in leaps and bounds. This year, he's going to be in North America together with Davido and Wizkid. Track is called Inauma. Back to back with ever controversial Peter and Paul P squared, ever fighting twins, and one of the all-time great tracks, Chop My Money, brings the time to 10 after 11. My guest is standing by, so stay with us.
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2: Did you know that men are actually far less likely to seek help for mental health challenges, often suffering in silence until they reach crisis point? 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
3: With men, I think it's more subtle behaviors, because men are not going to say, I'm depressed or I am anxious.
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3: But what they might say is, I'm tired, I'm stressed, I just need to push through. It may look like increased irritability. It may look like increase in substance usage or alcohol abuse or withdrawing from family or even spending excessive amount of time at work. These can all be warning signs, but they're very much more subtle in men, because we kind of dismiss it as, that's just the way of.
2: Dr. Alicia Porter, member of the South African Society for Psychiatrists.
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0: 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Channel Africa first, with African story globally. All right, it's time for Soul Stage, and joining us on the stage tonight is Daniel Pietro Cioboli. He's a South African citizen born in Ferrara, Italy, and raised in Durban. An accomplished musician, producer, event conceptualizer, and festival director. Inspired by his classically trained pianist grandmother, he began formal studies in drums and classical percussion. Started in the Durban Youth Orchestra, and at 15 performed with the big band Cannon. He co-founded the groundbreaking Uptown Rhythm Dogs in 1981, co-founded the African Gypsies with the late legendary Ray Chikapapiri, has collaborated on over 230 albums, can you believe that, with artists such as Ray Piri, Lady Smith, Black Mambazo, Phil Manzanera of Roxy Music, Black Coffee, Sergio Diaz, and Buena Vista Social Club's Joan D. Marcos, and has shared stages with legends such as Ginger Baker and Crosby, Stills and Nash. He's my guest tonight. I want to welcome the incredibly gifted one and only Danielle. How are you?
4: Hi, Titch. What an intro. Good? Jeez, I can't believe it's me.
0: Yeah. It's you, and I need your autograph. Come on now, you're so famous.
4: Digital autograph. Oh, you're playing yes. Some great stuff there, Titch.
0: Thank you, man. Some great stuff, for joining us tonight. Yeah. But I must salute you, man. You've done some incredible work with some of the finest in the industry. How did you even get into music, and how old were you?
4: It started off, you know, my family was split kind of genetically. My dad was a farmer when we... immigrated to South Africa, and from my mom's side, she was she was a great pianist. But my grandmother was a concert pianist at La Scala in Milan, and at the same time, which is a hell of a story, she was part of the partisan resistance during the Second World War as well. Okay. So, you know, I got my activist streak from her and my musical streak from them as well, you know, and luckily it was from the maternal side. And Titch, I just grew up with music, you know, my whole life. From a really, really young age, I just remember them playing Cuban and Brazilian music and a lot of big band jazz. And I'm not quite sure, you know, I've never been able to find the answer as to why I was drawn to music, but probably similarly to sport, you know, it's a team ethic. And I love being part of the team and part of the camaraderie that music and sport brings. So, you know, from a really young age, I think I did my my very first live gig, I think I was 11, 10 or 11. And then it just developed from there, you know, and I've always had a longing for a music that's been off the beaten track.
0: Do you sing in Italia at all?
4: Si, parlo italiano.
0: All right. Yeah, so music is definitely in your DNA, and you know, you've also been working at right at the tippy top when it comes to putting major concerts together. I know that on the 16th of September at Drumstack, we're going to have the WOMAD South Africa paying tribute to Mama Africa. And this is just ahead of Heritage Day. This is such an amazing idea. When did you start working on it?
4: The tribute to Marie Makeba is actually Janki Jabi's idea and concept. From a WOMAD perspective, we've always been into legacy. You know, our founder, Peter Gabriel, always likes to salute the elders, of which he was part of, with Bishop Tutu and Nelson Mandela and Jimmy Carter and Richard Branson. You know, so we've always been about legacy, and also at the same time being about showcasing emerging artists. And we're really incredibly lucky in South Africa. We have such an amazing history of music. That sometimes we don't pay enough attention to.
0: Yeah.
4: So we're really lucky, we're really privileged that JJ brought us the Mary Makeba tribute, and it's an incredible venue. You know, it's a wine estate in Constantia, in the middle of the mountains in Constantia. It's a beautiful, beautiful venue, intimate, and really, really looking forward to kicking off the WOMAD series of activities there.
0: Yeah, all right. No, I love it, man. And one of the things you just mentioned, Mary Makeba is the first ever black African musician to receive a Grammy. And I don't think we have saluted her enough. And thank you for putting this amazing concert together in tribute to the excellent work she has done. So it's going to be an evening billed as a night of soul, story, and legacy. Her voice changed the nation. Her music crossed borders. Her legacy lives on. What does Mary Makeba mean to you personally? Did you get to meet her at all?
4: I actually played with her for a very short period. I was really lucky, yeah. And the deep connection is my very good friend Roberto Meglioli was her promoter in Europe. And, and he was the promoter of the concert in Napoli where she passed away. You know, so there's a very deep connection. And through my friendship with JJ, it's just been amplified, and the dynamics looked into a little bit deeper. But this is just the beginning, Titch. We really want to go a lot deeper next year. We've got some tentative plans to incorporate the Huma Sekela Makeba connection. As well, you know, and to bring in the Graceland element, of which my dear departed partner Ray was very much a part of. So, you know, this is something that we're looking at to do for next year.
0: Around about the same time, I presume?
4: Yeah. Yeah, it fits into Heritage Month.
0: Yes, it
4: Heritage
0: does.
4: and Tourism Month is a fantastic slot for us because, you know, with WOMAD being, I think, probably one of the few international brands, festival brands in South Africa, it fits in because we get quite a few tourists from the various WOMAD festivals around the world. And obviously it slots into Heritage because we are about cultural diversity, heritage, legacy, job creation, that kind of stuff. So it's a really, it's a beautiful fit for us.
0: Yeah. Danielle, please stay with us. We're going to take a quick break and continue to talk about the amazing work you're doing in just a moment. Stay with us. This is Channel Africa.
1: One day, Yossi Shweshwe and or Ankara Patton will be the next African print. Your hairstyle will become a cultural signature. Your slang will be in the dictionary. Because heritage isn't just something we inherit. It's something we contribute to. The song being written today. The recipe passed down tonight. The slang invented tomorrow. The dance going viral next week. Our heritage isn't just behind us. It's happening right now. Celebrating Africa's heritage on Channel Africa. The African perspective. The African perspective. Told through lived experience. Only on Channel Africa.
0: Course. Heritage Month this September, and we're talking about an amazing concept brought to you by WOMAD, and I have Danielle with us today. And Danielle, Makeba's life embodies the values of WOMAD, right? And how do you best want to portray her life and what she means to both the music of Africa and the struggle for South African freedom? How are you going to be able to incorporate that into WOMAD this year?
4: Miriam was an incredibly brave woman. You know, throughout her life, she triumphed against adversity. She also fell into the trough a few times, which you can understand because she was, she broke so much ground for South African music. You know, if you go back to her relationship and her collaborations with the great Harry Belafonte. And Harry Belafonte was probably the first international artist who looked into what the cliche is world music, you know, because he did a lot of, he derived a lot of influences from the Caribbean, Puerto Rico, Cuba, and also New York. You know, he brought the energy from New York, and Miriam fell into that. And I think she suffered. She suffered because she had to go into exile for us, effectively, as did Bright Hugh, you know, and that's very much what the values and the ethos of what our boss started WOMAD off with in 1982. I'm talking about Peter Gabriel. Yeah. You know, there's an amazing parallel between them because they broke so much ground, you know, and if it wasn't for Peter, we wouldn't be here. And you know, Peter was very influenced by the music of Africa. And that's one of the reasons why he started WOMAD, because he was listening to music off the mainstream, with Miriam being one of them. And he loved Miriam and Hugh. You know, so there's incredible parallels with that. And another thing I think that is really, people tend to forget about Miriam's music is that it can be transposed into different stylistic genres. For instance, we tried to encapsulate one of those because the finale concert at WOMAD this year is a tribute to the Buena Vista Social Club, and which is 30-year anniversary of the great Cuban album, the Buena Vista Social Club, and we're gonna finish with Pata Pata, but done in a salsa style.
0: Wow.
4: And it's perfect. It absolutely works brilliantly. The chord structures, the rhythmic elements really work well, you know. So from a personal aspect, I would love to see a reimagining and reinterpretation of Miriam's music.
0: Yeah.
4: Going right back to the Skylarks, you know, going right back to those days. And, you know, if we think of the, I wasn't around then, but I've done quite extensive research on Dorke House and music that came out of that. And Miriam was a really vital component of that. So, you know, maybe that's a project that I can talk to JJ about and try and get off the ground.
0: Yeah. Would you say that Pata Pata still remains the biggest song of all time?
4: Absolutely. Yeah, absolutely. Yeah. I think commercially, you know, that and the Click song, but I think Pata Pata is the one, you know, you go to a wedding and you'll hear Pata Pata.
0: Yeah.
4: You know, you'll go to a cocktail and Pata Pata's there. It's just an enduring, beautifully melodic and meaningful song.
0: Senada's band is available for interviews about keeping musical heritage alive for a new generation. What is the connection to the Miriam Makeba story for your concert?
4: Miriam Makeba's story basically works around the legacy of what we try and create. You know, as I alluded to, the Bonavista legacy is something that made a major statement 30 years ago. In fact, I stand to correction here, but I think it's still the biggest selling world music album, apart from Graceland. If you look at Graceland, that's 16.5 million, and I think Bonavista's was 8.5, you know. And Miriam stands with that. I think the sad part is that Miriam never was able to get the right record labels and the right management behind her. She should have been an international star, which she was, but she should have been bigger than what she was. I think she was seen as a kind of a niche African artist, and she was a hell of a lot more. And, you know, I went through a deep dive a couple of months ago listening to her repertoire. And, some of the stuff was amazing. But I got the impression, listening to all her amazing career, is that she never really had a big say on what the arrangements and what the stylistic elements of the music was. And I would have loved to have heard Miriam have free reign on the music. And she was a great writer as well. But that is something, you know, it's not taking away from what she's given us. It's an amazing, amazing legacy that I need to, that we need to really continue drawing off. And, as I mentioned, I think us South Africans, we're pretty bad at honoring our ancestors and people that have basically given us the music. You know, if you go back to the 50s and the Kwela styles, and you know, it's sad. And I do some guest lecture at UJ and University of Pretoria, and the kids that I grew up with, a lot of kids have never heard of Miriam. You know, which is quite sad, because if you're studying for a music degree, you know, the onus is on you to go back and look at the history, you know, look at the James Browns and you know, understand where the music of the civil rights movement came from. We have, through our turbulent history, music has been a vital component of what has kept us alive and kept us fighting for freedom.
0: Yeah, so you are part of the freedom movement at a very early age. You conceptualized liberation and project songs that made us free, which interprets freedom songs from South Africa, Italy, Cuba. How does Miriam Makeba's music sit within that broader story of liberation music?
4: Well, we actually did a Miriam song on that, and it's quite funny that you mentioned that, Titch, because it came about quite strangely. You know, I'd done quite a few collaborations with Italian artists, particularly from my region, which is Reggio Emilia in Ferrara, and out of the blue, I got a call from my cousin in Italy to say that the mayor of Ferrara wanted to bestow an honor upon me. And to cut a long story short, they flew me over to Ferrara And he was an amazing guy. He had come to South Africa as a diplomat for the Italian embassy, and got into the music of South Africa and loved Miriam and Hugh and the legacy of Kwela and Afro Jazz and Stimela. And one thing led to the other. And he said, look, you know, he's got a small budget. How would I feel about doing a concert in Ferrara with South African and Italian musicians the following summer? And I said, sure, absolutely. This is a perfect way to honor people like Miriam and Hugh and Ray. And it just grew from there, you know.
0: Yeah.
4: On my way back from London, I always stay at a friend of mine, Phil Manzanera, who's the guitarist for Roxy Music and has done some work with Pink Floyd. And Ray grew up during the Cuban Revolution, or rather Phil grew up during the Cuban Revolution. He said, well, gee, we're going to do freedom songs from South Africa and the partisan resistance from Italy. Why don't we add songs from Cuba? So that little idea turned into a triple album, 42 songs, 182 musicians, paying tribute to our heroes like Miriam, Hugh, Ray. Ray actually worked on that. Ray passed away while we were working on that album, in fact.
0: Oh, wow.
4: And then we went on a 21-date Italian and French tour with that band, of which we did Malaika and Pata Pata as part of the repertoire.
0: So one of the things.
4: So the roots run really deep, Ditch. I mean, that's the beautiful thing, and a lot of it still needs to be explored. You know, I would love to see an educational project focused on the life of Miriam, because it's a human interest story par excellence. It's not just about the music; it's about her beliefs, it's about her spirituality, very much so. That was integrated within the music.
0: Don't you think it's time that South Africa did an autobiography on her, you know, wrote books and did some movies or documentaries on Miriam Makeba? Not a lot has been said about her, but as you're saying, she was one of the leaders of the musical revolution out of South Africa.
4: Absolutely. I mean, you know, as I said, Titch, it's a human interest story. It's an incredible story when you think of, you know, the Stokely Carmichael connection in Guinea, you know, the way she stood up and got ostracized within the New York community because she was so vociferously anti-apartheid. You know, I really don't believe that story's been told properly, and would make a fantastic biopic and a concept. So I think it's somebody that needs to conceptualize it and bring it to the National Film and Video Foundation, for instance, you know, to get behind. It would be incredible. I know that there's a movie on Brahu and the bishop. But Miriam's got a very small part in that. It's mostly about Hugh. And I was quite sad when I heard that, because I think the Miriam story is actually larger. Yeah. Because it transcends so many different idioms. And so, yeah, it's a project that I would love to be involved with. And if JJ can drive that, that'll be wonderful. Mm. We'll be in.
0: Mm. Yeah, she was such an all-round pioneer. Yeah. So you've performed at 13 International Womad Festival yourself and brought Womad back in 2022 after the pandemic. What do international audiences still say about Miriam Makeba on your tours?
4: It, you know, everywhere as South Africans, and I think Ray and I found it, you know, playing in 13 WOMADs around the world. Mm. And I mean, we're renowned for Nelson Mandela, obviously, Mandela country, the Springboks, well, especially now, and Miriam and Hugh, you know, they were inextricably intertwined and you know, musicians from around the world, you know, related to what Miriam did. Again, not just musically, but what she stood for in our fight for freedom.
0: Mm, yeah. One of the things I'm really interested to find out a little more about is you have the awesome Culture Foundation and Kids for Culture workshops. What do you teach them about African music and African heritage?
4: Absolutely. That's we felt, you know, we have a wonderful foundation. There are two partners, Lindy Winkobo and Alexis Matsimela. And we felt that, you know, we've had an incredible ride in the industry. I feel incredibly privileged and lucky to some degree to be able to have done what I have done in my life with absolutely no regrets. But it was time to give back. And with a lot of the workshops that we do for WOMAD, we go into communities, outreach communities that most people don't go.

0: aspects of music, and also the intricacies about composing and composers' rights and royalties and that kind of stuff. But more importantly, giving them the opportunity of performing live in front of big audiences. So we've invited them to open the Desmond Tutu United for Humanity concert, doing the EU anthem Ode for Joy, and it's absolutely incredible. But that's just one story, Titch. That's just one. There's such amazing talent in this country, particularly in the rural areas. You know, they never really get an opportunity to take the step into the mainstream, and that ties in to them learning about our background, about people like Miriam, you know, what they've done, how they've achieved it, the songs that she's chosen, you know, like Soweto Blues, for instance. You know, that's a song that's been forgotten about. Well, I don't think it's been forgotten, but it should be on every educational curriculum, not just for the base of the song, but what it means for us as a people.
1: Hey, Danielle, thank you so much for having joined us tonight, my brother. How can people get in touch if they want to be part of this amazing heritage celebration? Where can they get the tickets or the information on the concert?
0: Titch, the best way is through the website. Everything's on the website. It's www.womadsa.co.za. And by the way, WOMAD stands for World of Music, Arts and Dance. So it's everything's on the website. If you want to drop me a mail through the website, you're very welcome. And just mention that I was with Titch and Kitty. That's a privilege
1: Oh,
0: for
1: nice.
0: being on your show, Titch. And well done on all the fantastic stuff that you're doing.
1: Thank you. Thank you so much for joining us. So there you have it. We're going to be making sure we celebrate the life and times of Mama Africa Miriam Makeba. Make sure you're part of the excitement on the 16th of September and join Danielle and team. It's going to be amazing. See you then.
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3: When we hear the 14th of July, an anthem should come to mind. 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
3: Yes.
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3: Oh, dear.
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1: It's our 60th anniversary this year, Channel Africa. Always remember one rhythm, one love, one Africa. And right about this time, Tuesdays, I get to take you to the movies. Got two very special movies today. And we're talking about Heritage Month 2026. And this September, be on the lookout and catch it if you can. A 7-episode docu-series on the trials of Winnie Mandela. As death approaches, Winnie Madikizela Mandela strips a legend bare before her granddaughters, exposing how power, race, and struggle decide whose violence is forgiven, whose suffering is erased, and daring history to answer who, if any, ever held 100% of sainthood. The synopsis of the movie, you see, The Trials of Winnie Mandela follows Her Royal Highness Swati Dlamini Mandela, as well as Her Majesty Zaziwe Mandela Manaway, as they embark on a deeply personal and often unsettling journey.

0: journey to understand the very popular and revolutionary grandmother. As death approaches, Winnie strips a legend bare before them, confronting the actions, alliances, and consequences that made her both a revolutionary icon and one of the most controversial women of the 21st century. Refusing redemption narratives or moral absolution, she revisits the decisions that shaped her life in the anti-apartheid struggle, decisions that continue to divide options decades later. What begins as a family conversation soon becomes a wider investigation guided by their grandmother's testimony. Swati and Zaziwe move beyond memory and into history itself, speaking with family members, political allies, critics, journalists, jurists, activists, victims, and former members of the Mandela Football Club. Their search draws them into a turbulent landscape shaped by apartheid repression, township violence, political betrayal, spies, vigilantes, and the uneasy boundary between resilience and abuse of power. Here is an interesting story, and this is the trailer of The Life and Times of Winnie Mandela.
1: The wife of Nelson Mandela has died.
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4: May people really understand who is Winnie.
5: I don't know where the story begins.
6: We're going on this journey, right? We're finding out the truth, right? We're finding out her story.
7: We should ask her tomorrow.
8: How do you ask your grandmother? Are you a murderer? Are you a kidnapper?
9: Did you have an affair with granddad?
10: If she wants to express her views, she will do so at an appropriate time.
11: He just said that I was out of control. I wouldn't succumb to some of the things he ordered me to do.
12: Truth can be spoken now.
13: What that harassment did was destroy the emotion of fear. I fear nothing.
14: Don't check me! Thank I'm coming!
15: She fought a lone war because there wasn't anybody around.
16: It was war, and she used methods that were within the bounds of what was acceptable amongst her side of the revolution.
17: Her bodyguards, the Mandela United Football Club, were terrorizing Soweto.
18: She started beating us, and everybody started to jump in.
19: You are dealing with young children who will get excited by anything.
10: Winnie, I want the bone of Sponiso.
3: They never killed one single person.
5: What is the truth? The truth is many different things.
8: Any one of us needs to put ourselves in that situation and ask ourselves the question, then what do I become?
7: It makes us confront our own icons.
0: What an amazing story. Gotta watch that. So will I. Second movie tonight is 2 weeks in Lagos. It's a turbulent and thrilling journey into the lives of Ejikeme and Lola. Their lives collide when Ejikeme, an investment banker, comes home from the United States with Lola's brother Charlie to invest in Nigerian businesses. It is a love at first sight for them as they embark on a journey of discovering this new love. They have to contend with the political ambitions of Ejikeme's mother, who's planning a marriage between him and the only daughter of Ntumba Oyedije, a political juggernaut who is considering Ejikeme's father as his running mate for the Nigerian presidency. His mother's actions create a rift between Ejikeme and Lola that pits their families against one another with almost deadly results. Ejikeme's mother is a driven social butterfly with just one aim in mind: make her husband president and become the first lady. So this is really an interesting story. You want to be able to check it out. And here is the trailer.
14: If I was your best friend.
16: You gonna try to find me a wife? Guys, I can find a woman by myself.
19: But
20: Tumba Ayodich has asked your father to be his running mate. That is why we have arranged for you to marry his only daughter. But you look so good together.
21: You have no idea what you've done.
20: I understand you. You are born again. And you believe in the will of God. So do I. So do we. We believe in the will of God.
22: Where is she?
23: What you did to my daughter?
24: Do you know how serious this issue is?
25: I didn't disappoint you, man.
26: Can I help you, young man?
21: Say you marry me.
27: Your parents won't even accept me.
20: I don't care. I don't know what juju this woman has given me. I really would like to know the name of her native doctor.

0: Okay. Two great movies to make sure you enjoy this week right here on Titch's African Movie Perspective. Thanks for joining me. And the music continues on African Diaries.
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0: A brand new day, taking care of business post-midnight. It is Morris Touch on what he calls Afro-Republic. Morris, what's going on?
8: Hey, man, it's cold. It's cold.
0: It is,
8: the weather,
0: you know?
8: Is cold.
0: I thought it was summer. It's way back into the beginning of winter. I mean, it's what, less than 10 degrees already? It's crazy.
8: Yeah, it's crazy. Someone was telling me that summer came and realized that the bodies were not ready for summer. And no one took care of themselves to make summer proud. And summer said, you know what, I'm going back. I'm doing anything like this. So, it's something else.
0: Yeah. So how we are planning Wednesday morning in the next 10 minutes right here on Channel Africa? Tell me.
8: Yeah, if things were just the way they were supposed to be, I would have been saying, no, I'm going to cool it down. But now we can't cool anything down. What we have to do now is to pick up the tempo and keep the night very, very warm. Keep everything warm. So that's Afro Republic coming to between 12 and 3 a.m. Central African time. It's a Wednesday, and you know how we do it every Wednesday. We've got our double bill, back-to-back, fantastic music, two fantastic artists from the continent of Africa will be played at 1:30, and we'll tell you more about these two fantastic artists, and we'll tell you about their music. Maybe what exactly inspired some of the music that you will be playing this morning. So join me from 12 midnight to 3 a.m. Central African time. But the highlight, of course, being our double billing coming through between 1:30 and 2:00.
0: Fantastic. Join the man himself after midnight Afro Republic. He says it can be too cool. It's going to have to be hot to compensate this. It's summer. But this cold summer's night. More music coming up.

0: I hope you're able to join us tonight when we discussed WOMAD's salutation to the incredible Mama Africa, the story and the life and times of Miriam Makeba, and courtesy of Danielle and JJ, they're putting together this fabulous concert. Make sure you catch it in Cape Town on sometime in September. And if you want to find out a little more information, make sure you look it up on the internet. My name is Tesh Matas. Thank you for having been part of tonight's show. I'll see you same time tomorrow, 10 until midnight. Always remember, one rhythm, one love, one Africa. Good night.
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0: Ritmos e Cultura com Jacob Tibani. 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
1: It is what we get to do that has earned us a big name in the game. It is our ability to rise up and deliver top drawer type of selection. It is Afro Republic live and switched on, top of the morning. And thank you very much for joining us. Welcome to a brand spanking new day. It is the 9th of the 9th, the year being 2026. Yes, and 9th September. That 2026. If it's your birthday, if you're born on the 9th of December, of September, sorry, seem to be moving fast, very, very fast. If you're born on this day, happy birthday to you. We wish you all the very best and may everything that you've ever prayed for find favor in the eyes of the Almighty. It is my time to shine. Maurice Touch is my name, and this is what happens every Monday through to Friday, 12 midnight to 3 a.m. Central African time. We take you from one point of the continent to another, and we bring you the very best of the continent as far as its music is concerned. www.channelafrica.co.za. 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Taking care of us from a technical point of view is none other than Kathy Maleke. Choo choo. She's doing her best to see to it that the very best gets to happen, or you get always get the very best from us. Side by side, back to back, satisfaction in this place is truly guaranteed. Stay with us. King Promise marks the genesis of today's edition of Afro Republic with yet another big one. Big, I must say. Look what you've done. This is Afro Republic.
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1: The moment that we've all been waiting for at Channel Africa One on the socials. 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
2: the Hi.
1: I've been so excited to get you onto the show. I'll tell you why, as a rash for you. And by rash, I mean that I stalk you. Stalking you in a very professional way.
3: Obviously, having started off in the beauty space, having insecurities, acne, adult acne, and first started off as a mask, and then became a passion and more of an art and a craft. And then transitioning into fashion was so natural because I've always been someone who loves fashion. So I decided to go into business with my mom, who is professionally a fashion designer as well as a businesswoman, and just us having similar style and understanding the African market, sure. I thought it would be a great venture. So that's how we transitioned into fashion. I'm still a beauty girl, but I'm more of a fashion girly, I think, now. I don't know, but I mean, there might be something coming up for beauty. We'll see.
0: The Upside with Nsakumhlanga and Poppy Jongwane. 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

0: of what we get to do. It's all about the Yuga Boys coming through with that fantastic track, Kuchakala. This is the story of African music, taking you from one point of the continent to another, unleashing the very best there is, the best there was, the best there will ever be. Thank you very much for joining us and being part and parcel of this great movement, a movement that is set to bring out Africa at its best. Maurice Starch is my name, and this is all about giving you nothing but the very finest. www.channelafrica.co.za. I can also tell you that you can also experience the magic via satellite, DSTV audio bouquet 802 and channel 628. That's an open view for those within the borders of Southern Africa. Welcome to Africa. Welcome to the motherland.
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0: The very best of African music, live, large, and switched on. At 3 o'clock is when we dock our ship. So much to experience as far as our music is concerned. There is everything to write home about. You're gonna love what gets to happen here, Monday through to Friday, 12 midnight to 3 a.m. Central African time. I would like you to send your great shout outs, your appreciation of what we do here at Channel Africa One, at Maurice Touch Afro, hashtag Afro Republic, and don't forget to appreciate the amazing work exhibited, of course, by Kathy Maleke, Chuchu we call her. We've got so much music to experience. Love me tender, love me JJ. This is the story of African music.
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Channel Africa One on all social pages. 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

0: It is sounds from South Sudan coming through and making it into the show. Soldier. Oh, man. Kwesas coming through and making it into the show with that fantastic track right that we played right on the heels of a track that features Kabomo. It's a track by Ayampama, Mind the Heart. And this is the story of African music. It's 10 minutes after the hour of 1 o'clock Central African time. Welcome to it, and thank you very much for joining us. Side by side, back to back, this place is guaranteed to give you nothing but the very finest in great African sounds. Hope that wherever you're at, you're receiving us nice, loud, and clear. I did say that Kathy Maleke is taking care of us from a technical point of view, and she's at our Auckland Park Studios in Johannesburg at the SABC Broadcasting Center. And I'm coming at you live from the city of Kings and Queens, Bulawayo, Zimbabwe. Top of the morning to you, and thank you for choosing us.
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2: 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But she's also honored Africa's Miriam Makeba.
3: 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I can't talk to you without speaking about Ginger Me Slowly. In fact, that song has brought so much pressure on us South African men and how to treat our women.
4: It's not a song that I don't want to sing, but there are times when I feel like maybe I want to have a set that's a little more like, you know, I don't know, that's sort of brewing in other emotional spaces. I still feel like, oh, but I should do Ginger Me Slowly. It's kind of a joke now with my man. You know, I love that it's a love song that people want to hear, and that it occupies a kind of warm energy center for me.
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0: It is that getting together of fantastic musicians in the form of Kabza De Small featuring Young Stunner. One man delivers whenever he's asked to do that. And Mtunzi is on that number as well. That's Imitandazo. We had Djembe coming through from Salif Keita, the Mansa of Mali, on a lovely morning. It is the 24th. It is the 9th of September 2026. And looking at our time, it's 24 minutes after the hour of 1 o'clock. You understand why I had to say it's the 24th, eh? It is everything that we get to do that has earned us a big name. We love it here. We love the idea of coming through here and sharing with you the goodness of African sounds from Cape to Cairo, touching the mountain peaks of Kilimanjaro. Thank you very much for joining us. Maurice Touch is my name. I love it when we get to share with you great sounds from the motherland, from one point of the continent to another. Satisfaction in this place is without a doubt guaranteed. At 3 o'clock is when we dock our ship. I can tell you that at 5:30 we bring you our great interpretation. Not our great interpretation, but our great double bill coming through at 5:30.
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0: assignment that will be at hand. Of course, we did play you something from Thames and coming through with the track number one. Hey, side by side, back to back, non-stop, continuous jamming. Here is hoping that I find you well and blessed, and that everything that we get to do here is without a doubt at par with your expectations. All right, we are in that space where we bring you what we call double billing. All right, today we're talking of a man born in 1997 on the 19th of May, professionally known as born, of course, Omar Stanley Didier, better known as Omalay, a Nigerian singer-songwriter and record producer. This is one artist that came into the limelight and gained international recognition with his single, with his singles Bad Influence, Do Not Disturb, Godly, Understand, Attention, and Soso. He has won numerous awards, including the Headies in 2020 and 2023. Omalay released his debut studio album, Boy Alone, in 2022, followed by a deluxe edition in 2023. The album received critical acclaim, and he's the CEO of his new music company called Boy Alone. It was revealed by his manager in an interview with one of our big publications in the continent of Africa. Thank you very much for joining us. I can tell you that this is one man that has done so very well, and being born, of course, and raised in the city of Port Harcourt, this is one artist who attended school, and like any other young boy before proceeding to university, the University of Port Harcourt. Omalay comes from a musical family. His grandfather played instrument for the singer Celestine Uku before he died in 1977, and his father played the drums. He began, of course, his music career in a rap group where he went by the name Little Street King. At 16, he moved on to songwriting and producing for several artists. He went solo in 2019 with the release of Do Not Disturb and Hello Brother. The same year, he signed up to the record label named K-Card and began working on Get Laid, his debut EP. In an interview with at one point, Omalay stated, I started working on it August of 2019. At some point, I had to go off social media, stay away from a lot of things, and keep my head straight to the project, right? This is the story of Omalay. Let's just kick off one of his and get something from him. Something that has driven the continent crazy. This is Soso.
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0: It is the phenomenal Omalay coming through and making it onto the show. And this is the story of this young and amazing artist who has done so very well, featuring Davido on that track with you. Oh, man, this is the story. That's our double bill from him that we had today. And I can tell you that in 2024, Omalay began the European leg of his Boy Alone tour. During one of his performances in London, he drew criticism for inviting a female fan on stage to dance while her boyfriend was in attendance and left the venue in disappointment. He also released the single Holy Ghost in 2024, as well as a remix of the song where he collaborated with French DJ producer, that's Martin Solveig. The song topped the African streaming platforms with over 100 million streams. In 2025, Omalay was featured on With You, a song of Davido's fifth studio album. That's what we just played. The song became one of the most successful tracks of the album. This is the story of the phenomenal Omalay, who has picked up quite a number of recognition, including the Headies Award, which he picked up in 2021, the European Music, the MTV Europe Music Awards. And I can tell you that in July he released his debut album that we spoke about, A Boy Alone. And Boomplay named Omalay most streamed male artist of the year, surpassing 300 million total streams on the platform. In 2023, he received nomination at the All Africa Music Awards for Best Male Artist in West Africa and Song of the Year for Understand. This is the story of Omalay. We jump and we find ourselves talking about a great man, a music composer, a South African composer and musician. As a young musician, he sang in the cast of the jazz musical King Kong after moving to the United States in the 1960s. He had a successful career and as a composer and an arranger, including work on the scores for Roots in 1977 and The Color Purple. You know who I'm talking about. I'm talking about a man who's got something going on the 26th of, on the 26th of September at the theater. He's got something fantastic that we can't wait for. It's at the Market Theater, actually, not at the State Theater. That's Kaifas Semenya. That's what we're talking about. And we'd like to play you something from Kaifas Semenya and the track that we want to share with you, or the track that will mark the genesis of his double play, is a track entitled Zipingomo.
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0: You talk of some of the songs that will always carry a very special place in the hearts of so many. You're talking of this album. You're talking of this track. Nomalanga, coming through from the phenomenal Kaifa Semenya, making it onto our show. And this is one track that talks about the struggles faced by a loved one who's saying, you know what, soon I'll be back home, Nomalanga, but I need to go. I need to go out there and get our freedom. Once we get our freedom, we'll be back together again, loving each other the way we're supposed to. Beautiful love story. Beautiful couple. Beautiful relationship. Separated, of course, by the will to gain one's freedom. Also played you Zipi Nkomo. This is the story of Kaifa Semenya. Phenomenal story indeed. 2 o'clock is our time. Top of the morning and welcome to it. That was our double bill for this week.
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0: Thank you very much for joining us. Thank you very much for making us your number one. It's all about the fantastic sounds that we get to share with you every Monday through to Friday, 12 midnight to 3 a.m. Central African time. This is One Big Record. Rivers Streams today, Rivers tomorrow. You can find that track on that album as well. Thank you for having taken time to join us. We greatly appreciate every minute that you have invested in what we get to do. Every Wednesday, we feature two fantastic artists, one from yesteryear and the other one from the new school, or should I say the old school and the new school, and we get to play two phenomenal songs from each artist, and we call it our double bill. This is Afro Republic on a lovely morning, Wednesday morning, and we're coming at you live, large, and most definitely direct from the city of Kings and Queens, Bulawayo, Zimbabwe. Thank you for choosing us. Thank you for making us your ideal sense of radio. You could have been elsewhere, but you chose us instead, and we don't take that for granted. Welcome to a place dedicated to bringing out the goodness of radio on this Wednesday morning.
1: Every generation leaves something behind. 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